0: pants
1: there. Lows up aloft around 48. Tonight, under mainly clear skies, westerly winds around 5 miles per hour. Mainly sunny skies again tomorrow. Highs level off around 81. Chance for storms tomorrow night. Lows dip down to about 55. Partly cloudy skies. Temperatures well above average Monday and Tuesday, with highs from the mid-80s to the upper 80s. Slight chance of thunderstorms Monday. That's the weatherology forecast for AM 1300 KGLO. Right now, it's 66 degrees.
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15: 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Happy Saturday. You are tuning into Fox Sports Radio. I am Monty Bolaños, and in for Martin Weiss is the Knicks fan, Arnie Spanier.
16: Yes.
15: That's right. Martin is

0: Good, everybody. His family is welcoming a new baby into the world, so that's why he's not here. He is all good. But he would want us to get right into this because it's time for Sports Court.
1: The defense is wrong.
2: The Sports Court.
3: All right, it's that time of the week. Arnie, I think this is your debut edition of Sports Court. So essentially how this goes is I have brought a few people to the table here from around the world of sports. And you guys are the jury today, and you're going to tell me whether they are innocent or guilty of what they are accused of here. So, let's start with Roger Goodell stands accused. So, we already know how Seahawks receiver Jaxon Smith-Njigba won this past season's Offensive Player of the Year award. Well, he finally got his trophy delivered to him in the mail earlier this week, and it turns out it had multiple typos on it. It reads Defensive Player of the Year, and there's also a space missing between the words the and year. JSN himself called it disrespectful in a clip he posted to socials. But what do you guys think? Someone has to take the fall here, so are we convicting the NFL commissioner of this or someone else entirely? Guilty or not guilty? What do you think, Monsi?
0: Straight to jail.
4: Whatever they're saying he did that.
0: Like, are you kidding me? You have one job. Get this trophy right. I think Jaxon Smith-Njigba said, like, it makes our league look stupid. Yes, it does. Yes, it does. Straight to jail.
3: Arnie?
5: Guilty.
6: Book him.
5: Yeah, there's no doubt. First of all, look, I know he doesn't do the engraving himself, but you got to make sure, send me a picture of it on my phone. Let me just double check it to make sure everything is okay. How do you not have somebody double checking it to make sure everything is spelled right? That's just insane.
0: Straight to jail.
3: Next up. Carter Bryant stands accused. So in the middle of Game 2 of the Western Conference Finals between the Thunder and Spurs, Spurs forward Carter Bryant was seen using the arena's public restroom in the middle of the game. There's literally a viral clip going around of him in full uniform exiting a stall and washing his hands at the sink. It's incredible. I thought it was AI when I first saw it. So Carter Bryant, guilty or not guilty? We'll start with Arnie.
5: We're going to say guilty.
6: Book him.
5: Because, first of all, look, I don't care that you use the public restroom, but don't spend time washing your hands.
0: What? Why?
5: No, you're playing basketball anyway. It doesn't make a difference if you're getting
3: germs. Oh, you're saying get back out there. You're needed.
5: Yeah, you get out there, man. Let's go. I don't have time for you to, and look, I know he's probably going to be on the bench anyway, but get back out there, man. And can you imagine it's like the fourth quarter and LeBron should be on the court or somebody like that and he's washing his hands in the, I'll be right out. I got to wash my hands. Get out of here.
3: Monty?
0: Carter Bryant is innocent, but Arnie is guilty. Can Arnie be guilty?
3: Arnie can absolutely be guilty.
0: Arnie's going straight to jail.
3: Arrest him.
0: What do you mean? Your problem is that he washed his hands?
5: Yes.
0: Arnie, are you crazy? If anything, this goes to show that there's no excuses, that all of you guys need to wash your hands when you go to the restroom. It takes just a couple of seconds, and he was in the middle of a game. When nature calls, you gotta go. But he's innocent. Arnie is not.
7: Your Honor, I object because it's devastating to my case.
3: All right, one more very quick one. Enhanced Games founder Christian Angermayer stands accused. There's a new sporting league called the Enhanced Games that's debuting tomorrow in Las Vegas. Pretty much it's Olympic-style events, but steroids and performance-enhancing drugs are legal. So, what do you guys think of that? Guilty or not guilty? Start with Monty.
0: I'm going to say innocent.
8: I'm innocent. And P.O.P. I'll die.
5: Guilty!
0: Why?
5: Guilty.
0: No! Let's just let them do what they want!
9: Guilty,
0: it's their bodies! Whatever! I mean, come on! Fox Sports Saturday, Arnie and Monty.
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28: From ABC News, I'm Dave Packer. The Secret Service says officers shot and killed a man who opened fire at a White House checkpoint this evening. A bystander was also struck by gunfire. The unidentified man allegedly walking up to the checkpoint in the area of 17th Street and Pennsylvania Avenue Northwest pulled guns from a bag and opened fire at posted officers. The Secret Service said in a statement its officers returned fire, striking the suspect, who was transported to an area hospital where he later died. ABC's Selena Wang was reporting from the north lawn of the White House at the time.
29: We were actually just in our live shot position when suddenly we heard what sounded like dozens of gunshots fired. So we immediately got down. Then we heard yelling. yelling for us to evacuate into the press briefing room. So all of us in the White House press corps who were out here doing our evening news live shots, we all sprinted into the briefing room and were holed up there for about more than 30 minutes. And then eventually we were able to

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2: Clear skies tonight with a low of 48. West winds around 5 miles per hour. Highs level off around 81 tomorrow, mainly sunny skies. Chance for storms tomorrow night. Lows level off around 55, partly cloudy. Daytime highs approaching 84 Monday with a slight chance for storms. 86, lots of sunshine Tuesday. That's the weatherology forecast for AM 1300 KGLO. Right now, it's 61 degrees.
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0: Good morning. We'll be right back.
2: 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More Somewhere in Time coming up.

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1: Kyle Busch's family now saying what killed the NASCAR legend after he went to the hospital this week.
5: In a statement, the family of Kyle Busch says a medical evaluation concluded Busch died of severe pneumonia that progressed into sepsis and then resulted in rapid and overwhelming complications from the sepsis. Busch was 41 years old when he died suddenly on Thursday, days before competing in the Coca-Cola 600 at Charlotte Motor Speedway. He leaves behind his wife and two young children, ages 11 and 4 years old.
1: ABC's Alex Stone. Scary situation in Southern California ongoing. A major chemical leak in Orange County threatening to create an environmental disaster or even a major explosion. More than 50,000 people have been asked to evacuate the area. Mechanical issues with SpaceX's booster and Starship engines caused the launch to be postponed from Thursday to Friday, but it finally got off the ground. ABC's Andrew Dimbert.
6: SpaceX launching its biggest, most powerful Starship yet. This newly redesigned rocket blasting off from South Texas near the Mexican border. This was the company's 12th unmanned Starship test flight, deploying 20 mock Starlink satellites in space during the flight. NASA is counting on Elon Musk's Starship for its Artemis program. This test flight was supposed to launch Thursday, and while there were some mechanical issues with the booster and Starship engines when the flight launched Friday, SpaceX is calling it a success.
1: Musk's company is headed for a historic initial public offering. It could make him the world's first trillionaire. Dave Packer, ABC News.
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8: Mainly clear skies tonight with a low of 48. West winds around 5 miles per hour. Highs level off around 81 tomorrow. Mainly sunny skies. Chance for storms tomorrow. Lows level off around 55. Partly cloudy. Daytime highs approaching 84 Monday with a slight chance for storms. 86, lots of sunshine Tuesday. That's the weatherology forecast for AM 1300 KGLO. Currently, it's 64 degrees.
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0: Mainly clear skies tonight with a low of 48. West winds around 5 miles per hour. Highs level off around 81 tomorrow, mainly sunny skies. Chance for storms tomorrow night, lows level off around 55, partly cloudy. Daytime highs approaching 84 Monday with a slight chance for storms. 86, lots of sunshine Tuesday. That's the weatherology forecast for AM 1300 KGLO. Currently, it's 64 degrees.
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0: Hi, I'm Johnny Erickson Tata, and I appreciate, I value, I treasure, I am grateful for, and I love my friends because I see how much they love me. 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

0: Some of America's bravest warriors are returning home wounded. Here's one of them.
1: My name is Norberto Lara. I served for 11 years in the United States Army. While I was on a combat patrol in Baqaba, Iraq, a rocket-propelled grenade took my arm off at the shoulder. When I came home, I felt alone. My family was around me, but I couldn't talk to them about what I'd seen and what I'd done. I remember just thinking, man, the way I am right now, I don't want to live. I was discharged from the Army, and I've been working with the Wounded Warrior Project since 2007. You don't have to be severely wounded to be with the Wounded Warrior Project. We do have a lot of guys that have post-traumatic stress disorder. 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If I come away with anything from Wounded Warrior Project, it's them giving my life back. My name is Norby, and yes, I do suffer from post-traumatic stress disorder, but I'm okay.
0: Don't suffer in silence. 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

Here's your updated forecast brought to you by QuickStar, supporting local weather in communities across the state. Lows up aloft around 48 overnight under partly cloudy skies. Winds out of the

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1: From ABC News, I'm Dave Packer. A suspect is dead after the Secret Service says he opened fire at a checkpoint near the White House. Secret Service returning fire, shooting the suspect who died.

0: Lows are on 48. Overnight, under partly cloudy skies, winds out of the southwest, around 5 miles per hour. Daytime highs approaching 81. Sunday, mainly sunny skies. Chance for storms. Sunday night, lows level off around 55. Partly cloudy skies. High temperatures reach up to 84 Monday, with a chance for storms. 87, ample sunshine expected Tuesday. That's the weatherology forecast for AM 1300 KGLO. Currently 53.
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0: Lows around 48. Overnight, under partly cloudy skies. Winds out of the southwest, around 5 miles per hour. Daytime highs approaching 81. Sunday, mainly sunny skies. Chance for storms. Sunday night, lows level off around 55. Partly cloudy skies. High temperatures reach up to 84 Monday, with a chance for storms. 87, ample sunshine expected Tuesday. That's the weatherology forecast for AM 1300 KGLO. Right now, 52.
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1: Our guest for the first part of the show is Rick Ralston, inventor. I say super genius, and I think there are many that would agree with that. And we're going to talk about his invention called Mic Lock here in just a second here. As I'm kind of rounding up, we're all live tonight, so when you call in, you're talking to us live.

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5: From ABC News, I'm Brian Clark. More signs of progress towards a deal to end the war in Iran, as Secretary of State Marco Rubio said in India.
6: We think we've made some progress on the outline of something that, if it works, could give us that outcome. Obviously, that will require full Iranian acceptance and then compliance, and it will require some future work on negotiating the details.
5: The secretary said there could be good news today. While in Washington Saturday, an armed man was shot and killed outside of a White House checkpoint. ABC's Allison Kosick has the details.
7: We immediately took cover and heard people yelling for us to sprint to the White House briefing room just steps away.
8: We have to evacuate shooting. We have to evacuate shooting. We have to evacuate shooting.
7: Our camera crew telling the network we needed to get inside. President Trump was in the White House, and senior administration officials say he's fine.
5: Sources tell ABC the alleged suspect is 21 years old and known by the Secret Service. Court records show he was ordered to stay away from the White House last summer. Authorities in South Carolina say 19 people were hurt in a stampede in Atlantic Beach, just north of Myrtle Beach, earlier this morning. None of the injuries believed to be life-threatening. Today's one of the big

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1: 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The Odd Couple with Rob Parker and Kelvin Washington. 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
6: Highs level off around 81 today under mainly clear skies. Winds out of the southwest, 8 to 15 miles per hour. Chance for storms tonight. Lows level off around 55, partly cloudy skies. Sunshine mixed with clouds at times tomorrow. Chance of thunderstorms. High temperatures reach up to 84. Highs around 87 Tuesday under clear skies. 86 Wednesday. That's the weatherology forecast. For AM 1300 KGLO. Currently 50.
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0: Hefty slider bag. Silly with a slide. One more time now, y'all. Come on.
2: 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My kids love going up to the Sundance. I like to tell people the Sundance is about family. 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As a Sundancer, I'm just one spoke in the wheel. 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I need my role models. I need my people there, especially my children. You know, coming in that door, my family is ready to see me, and they believe in me. Before, I'd never seen that from my people. But now when I walk in that door and I see those smiling faces and they're happy to see me, that's special. With my four kids, all I ask for them in Arapaho ways is health and happiness.

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17: Cities. And the other one being Cincinnati Bengals quarterback Joe Burrow. He made a spectacular runway appearance earlier at Vogue World Paris. What do you think about that?
0: Look, man, athletes are bigger brands now than they've ever been. They have really embraced being able to do things outside of their sport. And so Tom Brady, Joe Burrow, many other athletes have embraced fashion. They see themselves as fashionistas. They want to be on the cutting edge of style. And this is the next frontier, being able to runway walk and do those things. Big part of it. It's a compliment to them and how people view them stylistically, that they want to see them walk the runway and really care about what they're wearing.
17: All right. And in your honest opinion, besides quarterback, because it's the obvious one, what are the 3 most important positions in football?
0: 3 most important positions now would be pass rusher. So you got quarterback, pass rusher, I would say wide out, and then defensive playmaker of some sort. So whether that is a cornerback, a safety, or someone at the second or third level, has to be an impact player. But it always centers around the passing game.
17: All right, cool. All right, I've got a personal question here for you. I am a diehard Raiders fan, okay, and I want to get your honest opinion. Who should be the week one starter, Fernando Mendoza or Kirk Cousins?
0: Kirk Cousins early. The only way Kirk Cousins isn't the starter is if he is absolutely awful in practices and in training camp, and Fernando Mendoza operates at another level. But if you're Clint Kubiak, you want to give Mendoza plenty of time to kind of sit, wait, and learn on the sideline before you throw him in. That was the whole point of bringing over Kirk Cousins. So if it works out, then it allows him to redshirt, allows him to see the game a little differently before he has to get in the game and run the offense.
17: All right, I agree with that one. Another one here for you. Joey Chestnut will defend his hot dog eating title while on probation after pleading guilty to battery. He was accused of slapping a man in the face during a night out at an Indiana bar. What's your opinion on that?
0: That's a lot. I mean, that's a lot for a hot dog eater. But look, if they can figure out a way for him to do what we've seen athletes in other sports get in trouble and still find a way back onto the field or the court, so he should have a way and a path to get back onto it. It's just an unconventional sport to talk about.
3: You fellas consider Joey Chestnut an athlete?
17: Oh, absolutely.
3: Okay. Buck, is he an athlete?
0: I mean, I don't know. He doesn't run around and do anything, but I think you kind of have to just give
3: him. Right, he trains, I guess.
0: What it is. It's competitive eating. So, right. I guess, yes.
17: He does something that a lot of people in the world are incapable of doing. So, yeah, I would consider him an athlete.
3: All right. There you go.
17: All right. And last one here for you. St. Louis Cardinals manager, Oliver Marmol. He supports the no shirt trend that's going around in the world of sports. You see it all across the internet, fans with their shirts off, waving them up in the air. And he supports it so much that he bought tickets this past weekend for those fans. What are your opinions on that?
0: I mean, I don't know. I mean, if you get grown men taking their shirts off or whatever, like, I guess that's cool. I guess that's the end thing to do. I don't know. It's still kind of like weird to me, but yeah, like, I mean, rock out. If that's your thing, that's how you feel like doing it. Dude, knock yourself out.
17: All right.
3: You got anything else?
17: That's it.
3: There we go. Yeah, I did have that one story I wanted to share with you. Carter Bryant of the Spurs. He had to relieve himself, so he chose a restroom closest to the Spurs bench rather than going to, I guess, a locker room. Look, they're making a big deal about it, but they were taking pictures. People were taking pictures of Bryant in the restroom at the urinal because he was wearing his uniform. I get it. He had to go. What are you supposed to do, right? I mean, is that big of a deal? I mean, I don't understand it. But in this day and age, you can't do anything, all right? But go on. Hey, we got everything you need to know about this position and so much more. Where? Fox Sports Sunday coming up right here. Next! We are Fox Sports!
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21: So if you haven't heard this, perhaps not, we've learned that the reigning most valuable player in the National Football League, the greatest player in the NFL in 2025, Matthew Stafford, and the LA Rams have reached agreement on a one-year, $55 million extension through 2027. A deal is worth up to, you know how that is, weasel terminology, up to $60 million with incentives. Of course, once you get done

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7: Yay and nay coming right up. It's about 12 minutes before the top of the hour. This is Fox Sports Sunday. He's Bucky Brooks. I'm Andy Furman. We're live from the Fox Sports Radio Studios. And by the way, we have our guy, MG. MG, are you ready for yay or nay?
8: Yes, I am.
7: Let's begin.
5: Rack those brains, gentlemen. These stories need an answer.
9: I think we need a ruling on this.
5: It's yay or nay.
8: All right. Andy.
7: Yes.
8: NCAA is planning to add flag football as a championship sport by 2028. Yay or nay?
7: You know, initially I was going to say nay, give me a break. But you know what? Now I've changed my mind. It's yay, and I'll tell you why. If you're a sports performer in any sport, you could use the umbrella sport. It has to be a sport. Why shouldn't you be able to compete on the largest stage and go for a gold medal? Really, let's do that. So I'm happy. And it gives more jobs for coaches and everybody else. I say a big-time yay for flag football.
10: Yeah, look, I love it. I like the opportunity to have for women to compete at the highest level, championship level. So I love it. We've seen this sport explode. And so I'm happy that they're going to play it out at the highest level in the NCAAs.
8: All right, Bucky. Is synchronized swimming considered a sport?
10: It is. They're moving around. They're active. So, yes, it's a sport.
7: I think it's more entertainment. I mean, is there competition? I mean, you have to go down with the definition of what a sport is. I think a sport is competition. You're competing. And I guess in some areas it is. You're competing with other schools. I guess they have competition in synchronized swimming. But, you know, I kind of use the term very loosely as far as synchronized swimming is concerned. Takes skill, no doubt about that, in practice, but I don't think it's really a true sport.
8: Andy, New York lawmakers on Friday proposed measures to get rid of dog poop from the city streets. The Scoop Act includes provisions for more dog waste bags in parks and signage to encourage owners to clean up after their pets. Yay or nay?
7: You gotta be kidding me. You gotta be kidding me. You made this up, didn't you?
8: I did not.
7: The Scoop Act, I say yay. Clean it up. Are you kidding me? I'm sick and tired of stepping in it. Really. And I step in it every Sunday when I turn the microphone on, too.
10: Yeah, you need to pick up your stuff. Curb your dog. Everyone needs to curb the dog. So, yes, that this needs to happen. I'm okay with this.
7: Yes.
8: Bucky, an influencer known as Lawn Queen, broke a Guinness World Record in Kentucky by mowing a food bank-sized field areas in under 15 minutes. Hallie Raymond drove a mower in 14 minutes and 51 seconds to mow the Trophy Great Lawn of Louisville Waterfront Park.
11: Never heard of him.
8: Yay or nay?
10: I mean, that's an amazing job. Like, coming from someone who watched his dad have a landscaping business, that's a yay for me. Thumbs up. Mow your lawn. Do your thing.
7: You know, I'm going to tell you something. Not only is it a yay, this Lawn Queen, I want to meet her. Lawn Queen is more of an athlete than synchronized swimming. What she did to me is more athletic than synchronized swimming. That's a heck of a deal. It really is. I give her props. Big time to Lawn Queen. Yay.
8: Andy.
7: Who was that? Yes.
8: An Ohio family broke a Guinness World Record by sending their slinky down a flight of 53 stairs at Otterbein. Yay or nay?
7: First of all, I think 99% of the people listening to this right now don't even know what slinky is. Bucky, do you know what the slinky is?
10: Yeah, I know what the slinky is. You put it on the stairs, let it flop down.
7: I used to have a slinky. You know, really, it's great that they broke a record, okay? But you got to get a life. You really do. I'm happy. I'll give them the yay, a half a yay for the record breaking. But the point is this. You know, you just stop looking at the Guinness book to try to get your name in there. It's ridiculous. But you're in there, so good for you. So I'll give you a yay.
10: Yeah, I mean, yeah, yay. I mean, I sat here and just told you that I like Slinky. So, yeah, we'll give it a yay just because it's a Slinky.
7: You know what? After this show, I'm going to get a copy of the Guinness Book of World Records. There's got to be something in there that I could break. I want to find out how do you get a proof of that. And I guess you got to get it signed by someone of authority. I don't know, a stamped approval, but I'm going to work on that. Because this is ridiculous, these Guinness records. I mean, come on. Really? It's true.
8: And last one here, Bucky. David Reich of Idaho added to his Guinness title with the most t-shirts put on in 1 minute of 32 t-shirts. Yay or
6: nay? Never heard of them.
10: I mean, that's crazy. I don't know why you want to do it. I'd be like, no. Just because it sounds weird, 32 t-shirts to put on in a minute, that's weirdo behavior to me. So, yeah, I'm not on it. No, that's not.
7: You know, the record shouldn't be, Buck. The record shouldn't be 32 t-shirts putting on. The record should be how fast did it take them off? Because once they're on top of one another, it's pretty difficult, right? So, David, I have no respect for you. This is a nay. This is ridiculous. I mean, this is one of those losers. You're a loser. David, I never met you. You're probably a loser. You probably were a loser in school. You had no friends. You were like a social moron. You were down and you lived in your basement. That's basically what it is. And all of a sudden, in Idaho, you're a big guy. You're not bigger than potatoes. Potatoes are bigger than you in Idaho. But the point is this, that because you put on t-shirts, I mean, this guy probably doesn't even own 32 t-shirts. He's a loser, and I'm giving him a big-time nay. You're in the book, so what? I don't care. How's that? Forget it. Guinness Records is a joke. Okay, and now we know why one team drafted a quarterback. That and so much more. Fox Sports Sunday. Next!
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24: From ABC News, I'm Brian Clark. President Trump says a deal to end the war with Iran's largely been negotiated but is not done. ABC's Alex Brochet says there are many questions for the president, who is under some pressure.
25: They want to settle so badly.
26: What's unclear is if this agreement includes a deal on uranium enrichment, missiles, or nuclear dust. It's been 2 months since Trump vowed to obliterate Iran's power plants within 48 hours if Iran didn't fully open the Strait of Hormuz. The strait is still closed and the cost is hitting home with gas prices soaring. But Trump insists that pain will be short-lived.
25: By the way, the oil prices are going to tumble as soon as I finish up with Iran.
26: But it's not just gas at the pump. Food and airfare are also surging because of the war.
24: And a source familiar with the situation tells ABC News there's serious concern and disappointment in Israel towards a potential deal. The man who opened fire outside of a White House security checkpoint Saturday was shot and killed by officers who returned fire. And ABC's Selena Wang says there's more information about the man's past encounters with law enforcement regarding the White House.
27: He encountered law enforcement in June 2025 for blocking a point of entry at the White House. He was detained and involuntarily committed for a mental evaluation. 1 month later, he was arrested after he attempted to enter a White House checkpoint, telling officers he was Jesus Christ and that he wanted to get arrested.
24: A state of emergency in Orange County, California, as crews work to cool a damaged storage tank with a dangerous chemical inside. County Fire Captain Wei Hao Wong.
28: Chemists, scientists, we're all working around the clock trying to find the best solution.
24: And fears of an explosion led to more than 50,000 evacuations. Ju Pui found a spot for her family in a shelter.
29: We are the last family allowed to come in at that point. It was like a 10:30 or 11 o'clock in the morning, so we're so lucky.
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1: Russian officials launched a massive drone and missile attack against Ukraine using high-powered hypersonic missiles. ABC's Lama Hassan has more from London.
2: Kyiv's mayor Vitaly Klitschko saying the capital came under heavy attack and at least four people were killed and more than 100 others injured across the country. That number is expected to rise. And this comes after Putin was threatening to retaliate after accusing Ukraine of carrying out a deadly attack on a student dormitory in an occupied part of eastern Ukraine, killing 21 people.
1: Today's one of the biggest days of the year for auto racing, but the Indianapolis 500 and Coke 600 will be marred by the sudden death last week of Kyle Busch. The NASCAR legend will be remembered at both events, and ABC's Morgan Norwood says Busch's family has now revealed that the 41-year-old died from sepsis caused by pneumonia.
3: Busch's cause of death also raising questions about whether something may have been wrong weeks before he was rushed to the hospital. On May 10th, Busch requesting medical help at a race at Watkins Glen. And 1 week later, Busch back on the track, pushing through to win the Truck Series event at Dover.
1: State media in China says the operators of a coal mine where more than 80 workers were killed in an explosion have been detained as an investigation into the cause continues. And 23 people in Serbia were detained after clashes erupted between groups of protesters and riot police after a large anti-government rally in Belgrade. I'm Brian Clark, ABC News.
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4: Highs level off around 81 today under mainly clear skies. Winds out of the southwest, 8 to 15 miles per hour. Chance for storms tonight. Lows level off around 55, partly cloudy skies. Sunshine mixed with clouds at temperatures reach up to 84, partly cloudy. Ample sunshine expected Tuesday with daytime highs approaching 87, 86 Wednesday. That's the weatherology forecast for AM 1300 KGLO. Currently, it's 50.
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7: Many of us have had what we think are great ideas for starting a business or creating a product, but we tell ourselves we don't have time to pursue the dream. Ken Chester is a nationally syndicated radio host and author of a forthcoming book, 2 Hour Entrepreneur. He told me about the concept this past week.
8: When I started the business, I was actually, for a number of years, commuting 260 miles a day. That in building what would become Motor News Media, which was the automotive syndicate. The Cedar Rapids Library was my best friend. And every lunch day, the original library, which has since been flooded, I would go to lunch with a piece of paper and write down contact information out of editor and publisher yearbook. And back then it was very time consuming to reach out to newspapers, but was doing that, sending those out, following up, and adding clients left and right.
6: As you built that business, which became now Tech Mobility Productions, you lived the subtitle of the book. And the book is entitled 2-Hour Entrepreneur, Build a Real Business in 2 Hours a Week, a Step-by-Step System for the Idea Stuck in Your Head. Mm-hmm. Once you get an idea in your head as an entrepreneur, you can't let it go, can you?
8: You can't. A lot of people will come up with an idea. Might lead, but it comes back. And they were like where I was in 1987. I was on a plane trip on my way from one town to another, working my full-time job, and the thought came, start your own business. And I did like everybody else who's overworked and doesn't have the time to do it, said, well, but, yada, yada, yada. I don't have the time. I don't have the money. I don't know what to do. Yada, yada, yada. But I wouldn't leave. This book is designed for those people. And according to statistics, that's 5 to 35 million Americans right now that said, you know, I've got an idea. I've got a thought. I really want to do something with it, but, you know, maybe when I get around to it, when the kids are grown, when I get to a certain place in my job, when I get more time, when I get older, when I retire. Folks, that day never comes. Let me help you. That is why one of the first quotes in the book is, it's better to do something imperfectly than to do perfectly nothing. And I believe that with my whole heart. You won't know it all. You won't figure it out. But this book will help you get started, at least to get to a point of, is there any there? And if so, can I monetize the there without having to spend countless hours and interrupt your current way of life if you're willing to commit to a system? Because this book doesn't give you anything. It provides a roadmap for you to get started and get unstuck.
6: And the bottom line under the concept, the 2-hour entrepreneur, you're saying if you have an idea and you want to commit to it and see if there is a there, 2 hours per week, not 2 hours a day, 2 hours a week through a series of steps. I'm guessing the suggestion is, quote, everybody can find 2 hours in a week. You're letting people take this in appropriate bites as opposed to the blizzard of advice you would get if you said, I'm going to start my own business while I'm still doing everything else.
8: Mm-hmm.
6: This becomes manageable and less scary, perhaps.
8: Absolutely. We live in very technological times. Everything is so fast. There's so many demands on our time. There's so many things. You come home exhausted, but you know you want to change. You know that, boy, if I could just see this, I'm sure there's something here. This is a system to help you get there. Because right now, you know, if you don't know where to start, you think you need money. You don't. You think that if there's a million people doing it, there's no room for you. I'm here to tell you, because of my personal experience, that's not true either. Because here's the bottom line truth. Nobody can approach the idea you are given like you.
6: That's very helpful to someone who says, well, I'd like to do it, I just don't know how.
8: Mm-hmm.
6: But there's always some reason if we want to let it stop us.
8: That is chapter 2 of my book, The Most Dangerous Word in Entrepreneurship, the word but. I could have talked myself out of starting an automotive news service for newspapers. I would find out later, actually, in the trades, that breaking into newspapers of all media was the toughest thing to do. Thank God I didn't read that first. Went ahead out of 1,534 daily newspapers in the United States at the time. I was in over 150, plus the non-dailies. I was everywhere because I stuck to it. Number one, the most important thing, if you're even thinking about this book, if you're not willing to be consistent, save your money. Don't do it. Consistency is more important. And another truth, you will find time to do the stuff you want to do, full stop. You absolutely will. Is your future is an opportunity to change the trajectory of your life.

0: doing that. 10 a week. People think you got to buy these big lists and do all this crazy stuff. No. No. It's consistency, ladies and gentlemen. That will get you a consistent 2 hours a week. Consistent. Now, to point, yes, emergencies come up. Yes, family vacations come up. I'm not talking about that. I'm talking about all the other excuses we use. I'm tired. Folks, nothing worth having was ever easy or convenient. Make the time. Here's some truth. You may get through this book and realize what you're doing don't have traction. And wouldn't you be glad that you only spent $8.99 to find out, rather than all the other things they tell you you need? You know, you need this, you need that. No, you don't. I didn't have any money, any credit, or anything when I started each of my businesses. I built it through hard work and commitment. That's what this book is designed to do. If you're willing to commit the time, the book will help you get to a point. And no, this book is not going to help you to a $1 million business. Let's be honest. It's going to get you to a point where you're going to know whether you have something worth taking to the next level. That it will do.
1: Serial entrepreneur Ken Chester, what did you learn about yourself and how you do things when you saw all of this in book form for the first time?
0: I came to appreciate the value of consistency even more than I thought. Consistency or follow-up are two lost arts in business today. Those two things alone will take you further than any knowledge on any subject you can have. Because your customers, your potential customers, will teach you. And they'll give you valuable feedback. To that point, my first client of my newspaper service gave me valuable information that I used for the next 15 years and helped me to grow that national business and what he told me and how to approach newspapers. And I followed his advice to the core and it's been straight. Consistency. I think that's what I've learned. The value of consistency.
1: Ken Chester, author of 2-Hour Entrepreneur, which will be released on June 15th. You can pre-order now at Amazon.com. We connected in Waterloo on Tuesday, May 19th. And if you would like to be part of a pre-launch focus group, a few spots are still available. 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Still to come, jobs for grads, and later, seeing a need and filling it. 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
4: Getting an education not only provides knowledge and skills, but along the way it helps the student develop resilience, critical thinking, and the ability to solve problems. 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
5: Mitchell County Regional Health and Farmers Mutual Insurance are proud supporters of the Riceville graduating class. These young men and women have worked hard for this milestone. There's no doubt that there will be great things in their future.
6: Welcome back to the Iowa Business Report. I'm Jeff Stein. May is when thousands of new college graduates hit the job market. But national financial journalist Jordan Goodman told me the prospects are not bright.
7: They're not feeling too confident right now for the most part. A lot of the entry-level jobs that in the past would have been offered to those graduates are now being done by AI chatbots. And they're laying off existing workers, never mind hiring new ones. This is a major structural shift, making it hard for people. And then on top of that, they have a lot of debt coming out of college. And I think the total amount of college debt is now something like $1.8 trillion. And there was a recent report saying the average age of the people defaulting on student loans is now up to age 40. So it's taking people many, many years to pay down their debts, and a lot of them, even the middle of their careers, are defaulting on their student loans. So now we have a newly minted class with tens of thousands of dollars in loans, and not such great prospects for jobs, unfortunately. People have been taking on more and more debt for these student loans all the time. And then what happened during COVID is there was a three-year moratorium, so people didn't have to pay on their student loans. Well, that was nice, but the clock kept ticking. All the past interest that had not been paid the last 3 years was added on.
6: Meanwhile, new data from a group called Unilee says job seekers broadly are concerned these days. More than a third, 37%, worry about not getting hired despite doing everything right. 31% feel that AI or automation in some way will make it harder to stand out. 21% of survey respondents are concerned about burning out right away, while 19% are dreading office culture and not fitting in with coworkers. More than a quarter of job seekers, 27%, say they are very likely to leave their job within the first year if expectations are not met. 36% say it's somewhat likely, meaning nearly two-thirds who are likely to leave within the first year if they are unhappy. Coming up, connecting point to point. 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
6: Welcome back to the Iowa Business Report. I'm Jeff Stein. 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
10: AOA Meetings is a video conferencing and webinar platform that we started back in 2020. COVID came about, and so a lot of these big corporations could not get together for their conferences. And so we started doing production for these conferences using Zoom. And we were having so many issues. The customers didn't like Zoom. We didn't like Zoom. And so to create and build my own platform to try to address some of the issues that we were having with Zoom. And so that's how AO Meetings came about. I have a developer here in the city. His name is Mitchell Sellers. Super great guy. He has been with me from inception. And that's how we got this business started and off the ground.
6: It's a perfect story of seeing a need and finding a way to fill it. But not everybody would do that. A lot of people would just say, well, you know, that's just the hazards of the technology. What led you to say, we think we can make this more functional for businesses? And, of course, you have to make a business out of it.
10: Well, I'm also a pastor, so everything that I do is kind of faith-centered. I believe that, you know, God urged me to do this. It's been a challenge, but we just launched in India this morning. Massive audience there. They have 1.4 billion potential customers. We met with the company on Monday. Their revenues are over $10 billion per year about getting on the platform. Another company, they've got 3,000 employees that they want to switch over from one of our competitors. It took a minute for it to materialize, but you know, that's what faith is all about. God tell you to do something and you move on it and you just keep moving because, you know, God told you and it's going to come to pass. And so that's kind of how this thing happened. We just kept pushing forward because I knew what God had put in my spirit to do. And so now I believe we're right at the door has been opened for us to be able to walk through and to really be of a service to the business community and to individuals as well.
6: What business were you in that led you to assist these companies with conferences, et cetera? Because you didn't just show up one day and say, well, let's help you with the technology aspect. You were providing work for these companies in a different way.
10: Yeah, absolutely. So we also have a full production studio where we make commercials for TV and radio. We do editing. And so that's how we were doing those types of things when COVID hit. And so it was just an easy migration over into the production side. We have fiber optics. We're not using satellite. We're on fiber. And so fiber is a much better connection, internet connection. You don't have any issues that you would have over what we call IP. And so it's been a blessing.
6: This is a time from a technology standpoint where everybody thinks that they can do video because they have a phone with a camera on it. With a professional facility that you can offer me as a customer that I just can't get with my $100 phone and whatever high school kid I can find to use the software to edit the video.
10: Well, the professionalism is the main thing that I would say. There is a professional way to do video. You know, you can take your phone and produce a video and you can actually edit it, but you can't get it on TV because these big TV stations, they're not going to accept the quality that they're making with these phones. Now, I'm not going to, you know, discount them totally. Some of those phones can do a good job, but it's just not a professional enough job where we could take it down to Channel 8, and Channel 8 would say, okay, let's run this. Because as you know, there's some time issues that, you know, have to be maintained when you're making commercials 29:30. And most of them don't know what 29:30 is. If you say 29:30, what is that? Is that your home address? So the professionalism that comes with my business, we just live streamed Valley High School's graduation. There's 6,000-7,000 people in the stadium. And they could have had somebody come, but the gentleman that was over it, he wanted a professional job done. And so that's what we bring to the table is professionalism. You will get a real professional product when we're finished that you can take to any of these major ABC, CBS, and they would put it on, you know, with no problem.
6: How long were you involved in the studio business, as I call it, before you got into AON meetings, before COVID? How long were you involved in the AON studios business before that?
10: Well, let's see. My father had actually started a business called the Apostolic Oneness Network. It was a religious broadcasting station that we broadcasted around the world to just about every country that you could think of. And so we were doing editing. We were producing the videos for this worldwide audience. And that's how AON Studios got started. So we came up with the idea we were going to build an app and we were going to have religious content on the app. So we went out to a facility here in Des Moines, Iowa, toured, told them what we wanted to do. 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
6: 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We connected via AON Meetings on Tuesday, February 3rd. And that brings us to the close of this week's program. 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I'm Jeff Stein. 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

0: 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Here is Pastor James Bringman.
1: Himself. You see, he knew exactly why he was here. He knew his purpose, but he wanted to know what other people thought of him. So this is what it said. If you got your Bibles, and I hope you got them. I don't always bring mine. I look up on my iPad and on my computer and the scriptures anymore. It says in the 16th chapter of Matthew, beginning with the 13th verse, who do they say that the Son of Man is? Who do they say that I am? You know, people talk to us about who we are. For instance, my daughter's back there. She thinks I'm her dad. And my granddaughter's there, and she thinks I'm her grandpa. My littlest granddaughter is not here today, but she calls me old grandpa because she's got a younger grandpa someplace else. Don's her younger grandpa, so I'm her old grandpa. But that's how they identify me. You're identified by the people you're around. The little yellow car sits out here a lot. Who do you think that belongs to? Marine, right. That belongs to Marine. And you can identify her by her car. If she's here, you'll see that little yellow car sitting here. And it's here a lot. It's here a lot. And, you know, different things for different people. McDonald's, how do you identify them with what? Food, hamburger, whatever. Nike, tennis shoes, shirts, clothes. All these different activities. How about pizza? What place do you think is the best pizza? Godfather's, Pizza Hut. I could go Domino's. A lot of pizzas. But we identify. So Jesus wanted people to identify him. And this is what the people said. If you follow along here, you'll see what they said. They replied, some say thou art John the Baptist, other Elijah, others say Jeremiah, or one of the prophets. I can tell you that 1 billion people today describe Jesus as a prophet. The Muslim world thinks of Jesus as a prophet. He was a prophet. But Jesus wasn't a prophet. Jesus said, well, who do you think I am? And they thought for a while, and finally Peter came up with this. Thou art Christ, the Son of the living God. The Son of the living God. I believe that that's exactly what God wants us to be. We want to identify him as Christ, the Son of the living God. Now, one of the things that happens here is that we sometimes like to pinpoint or pinhole God. And I read a little thing the other day, and a little boy came in and asked her grandma, well, I think Jesus was a Jew. And she said, no, Jesus was a Presbyterian. And I thought, wow, Jesus wasn't a Presbyterian. Jesus wasn't even a Jew. Jesus was the Son of God. Jesus is not a Baptist. He is the Son of God. And the more you think about that in your own heart and in your own life, we see what Jesus is. Because he tells us there's just one way to get into the kingdom. And that's by asking Jesus Christ into your heart. By letting him take your sin. By letting him become your way of life. The world would like to move you into a different way of life. What does the world say that I am? And they had a lot of things that they wanted Jesus to be. And I think when we get down to that, we have to ask ourselves, he's not a member of any church. He's a member of the church of Jesus, the church of God, the church of Jesus. He's the Holy One. He came for one purpose. And his purpose was to bring you into the kingdom, take you home with him. So one day you're going to die, and you'll be there. You see, when I grew up, I was kind of a wild guy. I was an alcoholic. I drank. I swore. I did all bad things. I was the bottom of my class in high school. I couldn't read. At the age of 20, I found Jesus. Jesus took my sins away. He opened the door for me to the kingdom. And he said, Ron, he said, I wanted you to be a preacher. What? I got to go to school for that. And he said, no. He said, I'll get you through that. That's just minor stuff. And so he did. I don't know how. I really don't. I just know what he did for me. You know, a young girl, I was trying to train me into being exercising, and I was talking to her, and I told her my story. And she said, would you tell me how I can find Jesus? And so after I told her my story, I shared how she could find Jesus. And she found Jesus, and she asked him to come into her heart, take her sins away. A few weeks later, she called me. She says, Ron, will you help me? My boyfriend needs to know Jesus. I want him to come to heaven with me. How do I do that? How do you tell people? I want you to come to heaven with me. You do it by telling them your story. That's what Paul does. He tells his story. That's what Peter did. He told his story. You and I have a story to tell. It's a story that'll help change the world. It's a story that'll make God what you want to be. It's just like these empty pews. At one time, they were all full. We had a full church. But something happened. And the world slowly pulled people away. One thing or another. A lot of people would like to blame it on this or that or something else. But it has to do with what's going on in your heart. We can't lose people. We have to gain people. That's why it's called a potluck, for you to bring somebody. The Bible tells us that only sheep can beget sheep. That means that you and I are the sheep. And the shepherd is to take care of us, to make sure we're fed, to make sure we don't go astray. And that's an important part of being what God wants us to be and what God wants us to do. So I hope that today you'll think about that. Who am I going to bring to church with me? Who am I going to talk to about Jesus? Because that's exactly what God wants you to do. If every person were just like me, what would I be? And so when Peter identified him as Christ, the Son of the living God, this is what God told him. Peter, because you recognized who I am, I'm going to give you the keys to the kingdom. The keys to the kingdom. What do they do? They open and they close people. So today when you walk out, you're going to have an opportunity to pick up a key. And this key will just help you remind you of your responsibility to share your story, to share what God has done with you and to you and for you and with you. Because there are people that you know, people in your family, people that are concerned about what's going on, may be going to hell. And only as you use your key, that key is tell them about Jesus. Tell them about Jesus. If I had a cure for cancer, and it took that cure, helped me, and took cancer away from me, and I kept it to myself, I didn't give it to anybody else, why wouldn't I give it to anybody else? Because they wouldn't believe that I would discover a cure. They wouldn't believe that. But if I were to discover that cure, and I kept it, I would be afraid to share it with you because you'd laugh at me. You'd say, you're nobody. You're not a scientist. You don't know anything about physics, your doctors, or anything else. That's the way Jesus is. We're afraid to share it because sometimes we look at ourselves and say, I'm not capable of sharing my faith. You're what God has counted on. You're what God has counted on. If every person in the church were just like me, what kind of church would it be? Ask yourself that question. I think it's important that you know that. You know what you are. Now it's important that you share your faith with others. That you tell people about what happened to you. How you found Jesus. I remember When I came to this church almost 40 years ago now, I was here and I was sitting down in a little mall down here at one of those chairs down there around the table, and somebody came up and sat beside me. And I said, I'm Ron Stein. He introduced himself, and he told me he was a farmer, and he lives just outside town. Well, I said, good. And he said, what do you do? And I said, well, I'm the pastor up here at Baptist Church. Oh, he said, you mean the Battling Baptists? What happened was somebody told him, one of the family told him there were a lot of problems in that church, and now that problems have spread throughout the community. Instead of saying, that church has a lot of miracles happen, and we have seen some of those miracles happen, haven't we? We have seen people's lives changed. We have seen people that were hurting and struggling all of a sudden become productive and caring people again. So I encourage you, don't go out and tell them the bad parts. Go out and tell them the good parts, the great things that God is doing, the great thing that God wants to do with you and for you and to you. He wants to use you. When you know God wants to use you and you don't want Him, there's something wrong. That relationship is not. See, He put this key in your hand when you accepted Him. That means He trusted you. He trusted you with the key to the kingdom. He gave you with that key authority. That's what it says. Matthew 28th chapter. I give you authority. Go out and change the world. Them 12 men went out and changed the world they lived in. Now it's up to you and me to go out and change the world that we live in. We got to do what God calls us to do, or we're not going to be what God wants us to be. So I hope that today, as you think about your life, think about who you are and how God has blessed you, that you won't miss what God has for you, that you'll do what God calls you to do. You see, those men had been following Jesus for a long time, 3 years, in fact, those 12 disciples, but they never knew who He was. I'm afraid there are people sometimes within the very church of Jesus that have been coming and coming and coming, but they don't know Jesus. They didn't know until Peter said, He is Christ, the Son of the living God. Now maybe you know that, but maybe again you don't. If you know it, you need to share it. You need to tell everybody and everything. Your story. You have a story. I have a story. And you need to share that story. I hope you'll do that, because God wants you to do that. I'm not going to talk very long because I'm tired already. But God has a better plan. A better plan. And that plan includes you. Won't you do something about it? Thank you for listening. God, thank you for these people. Thank you for being here today, blessing us, giving us the direction you would have us to go. We pray that you will give us what we need, Father. In a few moments, we're going to give opportunity for people to come forward and declare their faith. God, we know that it's not easy to do that. But we also know, God, that people who believe in the power of the living God can change the world. So help us, God, to do that. In Jesus' name, amen. I invite you today. We're going to
0: see. 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
9: Yes, it is so great to have you with us again as we turn our hearts towards the Lord in worship and praise and honor of who He is through song, and then open His Word and invite Him to speak to us. We're coming to the end of a series today that we've been talking about God using agricultural illustrations to teach us about the ways of the Spirit. And today we're focusing on the harvest, the harvesting and enjoyment of the spiritual fruits that God can bring into our lives. And of course, Jesus spoke directly about the harvest to his followers numerous times. And he said to them very clearly some things that would be enjoyable in the harvest, some things that would just be worth celebrating. And today, as we come to the end of how God is birthing spiritual fruit in our lives and in the world, I want to encourage you just to sit back and think about how God has worked in your life and what he might be doing now and how you could get caught up in the joy of the harvest with him and enjoy the things that he's brought into your life. For the Bible tells us we shouldn't fix our mind on things that are negative and pessimistic and not good and not right, but we should fix our mind on things that are of good report, noble, holy, praiseworthy, excellent. And as we do this, our mind steers our heart. And you and I, the heart of man, can be cleansed by the Spirit of God and then caught up in the fruits of the Spirit. And that's where fullness of life is, friends. So we fix our mind not on the things of this world, but on the things of the Spirit. And as we do, we get to enjoy the fruit that God is birthing into our world. Would you pray with me to this end? Father, thank you for this time that we have to spend together today. I pray that you work in us and through us by your Spirit to birth us more into the new creations that you're creating in us, transformed into the glorious image of your Son, overflowing with the fruits of your Spirit, so that we could be brighter and brighter lights in the world and more effective salt, preservatives in the world of all that's good and right and true. Help us to this end, Father, and work in us even in this time that we've set aside together today. Have your way with us, Lord, by your Spirit. Give us ears to hear and eyes to see what you're saying to us. We pray this in Jesus' name. Amen.

Today we're looking at another story that Jesus told in John chapter 4, verses 31 through 38. And this was after a busy time of ministry where they were traveling. He and his disciples and Jesus had gone off by himself. He was talking with what we know of as the woman at the well, and he had interacted with her, and then the disciples came. It must have been near a mealtime. John chapter 4 again, verses 31 through 38. The disciples were urging Jesus, saying, "Rabbi, eat." But he said to them, "I have food.

food to eat that you not know about? So the disciples said to one another, has someone brought him something to eat? Jesus said to them, my food is to do the will of him who sent me and to accomplish his work. Do not say there are yet 4 months, then comes the harvest. Look, I tell you, lift up your eyes and see the fields are white for harvest. Already the one who reaps is receiving wages and gathering fruit for eternal life, so that the sower and reaper may rejoice together. For here the saying holds true, one sows and another reaps. I sent you to reap that for which you did not labor, and others labored, and you have entered into their labor.

able to do far more abundantly than all that we ask or think. According to the power at work within us, to him be glory in the church and in Christ Jesus throughout all generations.

Let's talk about the harvest a moment. Harvest basically has two sort of elements to it. The first one is that harvest is a time of labor. It's still a time of labor as God is pouring out his grace and fruit is being born. We're to be a part of working in that process with him. But harvest is also a time, and it's equated all through the scriptures as a time of great celebration and great joy. And of course, the joy of the harvest is hard to overlook. Jesus said this, "The one who reaps, you're experiencing the fruit of the Spirit. They're receiving wages right now. If you have ever tasted of the love of God, the peace of God, the joy of God, the gentleness of God, you're walking in the fruit right now. You're enjoying the wages of God's work in your life, your cooperation with Him. You're gathering up fruit for all eternity. You can celebrate in it. You can enjoy it. You can walk in the Spirit, the love and joy and peace of God." And this is happening so that the sower, the persons and the people who sowed into you, and you as a reaper can rejoice together. The kingdom of God should be a people who are maturing together and celebrating together, enjoying God together. I can't tell you how many churches I've gone into, and there is very little joy. Very little joy. Enthusiasm means God within, entheos. I want to tell you something. I grew up a very serious gentleman, and you might be able to tell from the way I approach things. And I would call myself a realist. My wife would have called me when we got married more of a pessimist. And I'll just tell you this, I married one of the most joyful people I've ever met. She was up here in joy. I was down here in realism, bordering on pessimism. When you spend a lot of time in the presence of a persevering, joyful person, you either join them or you stay away. And God, I think, knew that I needed a steady dose of joy in my life to rise up into the joyful hope that He made for me. And so He gave me a wife with unquenchable joy. Friends, this is what God wants for His church. For His church to be a place that's abounding in love and joy and peace. There is no end to our ability to grow in these things, welling up on into eternity where that's what we will experience forever. And God wants us to taste the fruits of it now and celebrate it together, enjoy it together. And what would it be like if Nazareth is a church that becomes the most joyful community of faith possible? I can only guess that visitors would come in here and say, "I want a little of this joy. I want some of this peace." And not only that, cultivating joy is good for us. King Solomon said, "A broken spirit dries up the bones, but a joyful heart, one who will experience the joy of God, it's good medicine. Makes your bones healthy, makes your muscles strong." This will not come from the world, friends. This is a supernatural fruit that can come into our lives. Nehemiah said something about this during his time. The city of Jerusalem was ravaged by the violence of this earth. God's people were decimated and put into outcast states. Nehemiah was led by God back to Jerusalem to build the wall. And with God's help, the wall was built in 52 days. People lived in the city and they were excited, but they were nervous because they disobeyed God for so long.
And so God called Ezra the priest to gather the people together and read God's law to them. And as they heard God's law, they saw how clearly they'd strayed from God. And that's why they had all of this hardship in their lives. And as he read the law to them, they began to weep and be deeply sorrowful before God. But Nehemiah and Ezra said this, no, God has brought us back. He's bringing us together. He wants us to grow in him. And so Ezra said to him, here's what he said to the people. Go your way. Eat good food. Drink good drink. Send portions from what God has provided you to those who have nothing. This day is holy to the Lord. And then he said this. The joy of the Lord is your strength. It's your strength. Friends, cultivating a heart of joy is cultivating a spiritual tenacity and a spiritual strength. I've seen it in my wife. Early on, I tried to snuff it out. It's stronger than me. This joy is unquenchable, full of glory. Jesus had it even when he went to the cross. For the joy of the Lord, for the joy set before him, he endured the cross, scorning its shame. Why? Because of the strength he had in knowing where God was taking him. Joy cultivated, friends. Oh, I need more of it. Lord, would you bear more of this fruit in me? Would you bear more of this fruit? I love the joy in Nazareth, but it can be more. I like the peace that's settling in around Nazareth, but it can be more. I like the grace and love that's flowing in between relationships here. The patience, the kindness, the goodness, the gentleness. But we can have more. And the more we get and the more the spiritual fruit overflows, the more the people that come in here will be caught up in the kingdom of God, because they'll taste and see. But this takes labor, friends. Labor to grow and cooperate with God. Labor to encourage each other. Discipline. Jesus said there's something that can steal this joy. In Matthew chapter 9, he said, when he saw the crowds, the world out there, he had compassion on them. He wanted them to find him as a shepherd, to usher them into this goodness of God. And so he was heartsick over all that was happening in the world, as many of us experience. And then he said this, God is there, basically, willing to grow good fruit in the world. Up into a harvest. The harvest is plentiful. But, he said, those who give their lives to it are few. When a farmer comes to reap a great harvest and he doesn't have enough laborers, it's stressful. It's burdensome. It is hiring. And so many farmers, when harvest comes around, they hire more workers. I remember when my dad would harvest and he would

We could rejoice more together. We could do more together. We'll ask the Lord to speak to us about how to do this. The Lord said, don't panic about a shortage of workers working in the world for the kingdom. He said, pray. The foundation of the good in this world moves forward with prayer. He said, the harvest is plentiful. God is rich. God is abundant. He'll pour out his grace, his kindness. But he needs laborers. And so he said to his followers, pray that the Lord of the harvest raises up more who will give their lives to the advancement of his kingdom in the world. Let's pray together. Father, we thank you that you are willing to, in mercy and grace, still involve yourself with a rebellious world. And we thank you for, you know, what some of us have experienced as of the first fruits of the harvest. The power of your presence, the peace of your presence, the love of your presence, the joy of your presence. We thank you for loving communities in which you put us, where we experience kindness and gentleness and encouragement and patience as we need it. But Father, we do ask that you would continue to pour out more here at Nazareth, more for each of us, so that we could help others experience the goodness that we know. And Father, perhaps there's someone sitting in here today who maybe you're inviting into your family to become a part of this labor in your work as a son or daughter. We ask that you would work in them to give them the gift of faith and hope that they could trust in you for the forgiveness of their sins through Christ. And then also learn to walk with you as they receive your Spirit through faith and grow with us in these great fruits. And now, Father, as we prepare to leave from here, I pray that you would help our hearts, our wandering hearts, be more bound to you and abide more closely with you so we could live more and more fully in the fruits of your Spirit, the harvest that you have for us in our lives. We pray this in Jesus' name. Amen.

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2: There's new information about the man who was killed after he opened fire at a White House security checkpoint Saturday, says ABC Selena Wang.
3: Secret Service personnel were not injured, but a bystander was struck by gunfire. Officials say the suspect has a history of incidents involving the White House. He encountered law enforcement in June 2025 for blocking a point of entry at the White House. He was detained and involuntarily committed for a mental evaluation. 1 month later, he was arrested after he attempted to enter a White House checkpoint, telling officers he was Jesus Christ and that he wanted to get arrested.
2: As the U.S. works towards ending its war with Iran, no signs of an end in the fighting between Russia and Ukraine, says ABC's Lama Hassan.
4: Just hours after the U.S. embassy issued the urgent security alert warning of a potential massive air attack, Russia launching one of the heaviest overnight attacks from the air, sea, and land, using hundreds of missiles and drones, including the powerful hypersonic Oreshnik ballistic missile, which is capable of carrying nuclear warheads.
2: New York City investigators continue to try to determine the cause of a shipyard explosion on Staten Island Friday that killed one person and injured over 30 first responders. And state media in China says the officials who operate a coal mine where an explosion killed at least 82 workers have been taken into custody. I'm Brian Clark, ABC News.
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5: Good morning, and thank you for joining us for our Stepping Stones program today. The Spirit of Jesus in me greets the Spirit of Jesus in you and brings us together. In the name of the Father, and of the Son, and of the Holy Spirit. Amen. One of the texts we will be reading is 1 Corinthians 9, 24 through 27. And today our sermon is Giving God Your Best. I once heard a story about a girl at a high school track meet. She ran the mile and didn't want to. Have you ever had to do something that you didn't want to, and no matter what you did, it still had to be done? This girl was arguing with her coach before the race, and someone overheard her say, "Coach, I don't like the mile. It's too long." His response, "Look, you are entered in this race, and we need someone to run it for the team. You are that someone. Now get out there and give it your best." The runners lined up for the start, and I noticed this girl trying to get her coach's attention, a tear running down her face. But he didn't look at her, and bang, off they went. This girl was in last place as they rounded the first corner, and it was evident that she wasn't happy about completing the first lap. At the second lap, she was obviously angrier and told her coach she couldn't make it. By the third lap, she was limping, and she angled to the side near her coach, who said, "You can do it, only one lap to go." As he guided her back out on the track, she did finish the race, dead last. As a matter of fact, the first three runners had lapped her going into the last lap. So, what do you think? Was she trying her best or only doing enough to get by? Do you think she was doing it for the team or trying to make a statement? I've often wondered if the coach ever entered her in the mile again after that, or if he ever entered her in any track and field again, for that matter. If you were that coach, what do you think would have been best for this young lady? Well, if you were me, I would be thinking all around the box. Why didn't she want to run? Was she sick? Oh, I could go on and on. I think the way I would have handled it, though, is to tell her that she has a choice. She can run and be upset about it, or she can run it and give it her all. But either way, she was going to have to run the mile. I wonder how God feels when he sees his own children doing the very same thing. Oh, so many people professing to be true believers, but are only giving God the bare minimum, only enough to feel good and hopefully seal a place in heaven, but no more. The misery shows all over our faces and attitudes. We may not see it, but others do. However, God does not ever force us to do things we don't want to do. And if we don't want to do what he's asking us to do, he'll just find someone who will. He can do that. He's God. 2 Chronicles 16:9a says, "For the eyes of the Lord range throughout the earth to strengthen those whose hearts are fully committed to him." Today, I will be challenging us to give God our very best for the rest of this year. I have a few examples for you. The first is David. 1 Samuel 18:5 says, "Whatever Saul sent him to do, David did it so successfully that Saul gave him a high rank in the army. This pleased all the people and the officers as well." There are three lessons for life that we can learn from this last verse. The first one is David did his very best. Whatever he was asked to do, he did his best in completing it. So then, how about you and me? Are we giving our best to everything we do? Things like our jobs, our schoolwork, our marriages, our friendships, or our spiritual lives? Ask your family or employer, your friends or your teachers if you really want to know. They'll tell you. God calls us to do our very best in everything. And like one of the books I have in my case called The Four Agreements by Miguel Ruiz, and the fourth agreement says, always do your best. Your best is going to change from moment to moment. It will be different when you are healthy as opposed to sick. Under any circumstance, simply do your best, and you will avoid self-judgment, self-abuse, and regret. The next life lesson is doing your best results in reward. Saul rewarded David with a higher rank. We don't know how long it took. We only know that David always did his best. There is no promise of immediate reward, only that there is a reward. It could be a pay raise or a higher position, as with David, or it could be a reward in character development, better skills, or best of all, heavenly rewards. Doing your best pleases others. The verse tells us that everyone was pleased, even the officers that are now his peers. There was a guy that was in part of an installation crew that was raised up to foreman after his foreman quit. But he had only been insulating for 2 months and still learning the job. Unfortunately, while he was learning, before becoming foreman, hadn't been giving his best. He was skating by with the others. So when he tried to get his crew to work, they didn't like it and turned him into the boss, and was eventually relieved of his position and busted back down to a crew worker. Shortly after, the job was given to him. It turned out that not only did his co-workers lose respect for him, but his boss also lost respect as well. What was the difference between David and this guy? It was the

air. No, I strike a blow to my body and make it my slave, so that after I have preached to others, I myself will not be disqualified for the prize. Here are three more lessons for life. The first is in verse 24. We are all in a race. It's not the human race. The race is called life. And Paul tells us to enter it in such a way as to get the prize, or do our best at life. I'm not saying that we need to perform like Michael Jordan or Tiger Woods, because there's only one Michael Jordan and only one Tiger Woods, and there's only one of us individually. God gave each one of us our very own set of talents and abilities according to His grace and mercy. I will never play sports like Michael Jackson or Tiger Woods, and I will never ice skate like Ilya Malinin, who just won the U.S. gold medal at the U.S. Figure Skating Championship. Those are not my gifts. God gave me other gifts to fit my body, my personality, my life experiences and abilities. I am, however, called to know what I can do and to do it to the very best of my abilities. You are called to do that as well. So how about it? Are you striving to know yourself? And when you do the very best with what you have? Which brings us to our second lesson from verse 25. All competitors get training. We need to learn from life and its lessons. Some lessons are very hard and difficult to understand, while others are pleasant and enjoyable. I've heard it said that life is the best teacher. Isn't it true that when parents tell their children not to do something, they often go out and do that very thing? Why is that? Well, because most of us don't learn unless we do it, and when we do, to remember. However, I do want to encourage you, if you can listen and learn, it will save much heartache. The third and final lesson is also from verse 25. Know what you are living for. They do it to get a crown that will not last, but we do it to get a crown that will last forever. What are we living for? Previously, we have discussed that the world teaches us to live for instant gratification, for pleasure, possessions, and prestige. However, we are to live life for the things with eternal values. Some people do live life for pleasure. Fun is the most important thing to them. Otherwise, live simply to get by. Like our female track runner, all she wanted to do was survive. God never intended us to live for ourselves or to just get by. His plan is for us to thrive and be alive. Many of you know the verse in Jeremiah 29:11, "For I know the plans I have for you, plans to prosper you and not harm you, plans to give you a hope and a future." God is talking to one of His chosen people, and I believe that we know Jesus as our Lord and Savior. This promise is for us as well. God wants the best for us, and He has a plan for our lives and our future. Do you know what that is for your life? It may include your job, and it may not. Who you are is not determined by the job you do, or it shouldn't be if it is. You and I are who we are because of Jesus Christ, and we are to be that person everywhere we go and whatever we do. I have some final challenges for you as we begin to wind up this message. Give God your very best in all you do, at work, at home, at church, at play. Whatever it is you do, do it to the very best of your abilities for Him. Not for the reward. Those are results. The Bible tells us to do everything as if we were doing it for the Lord. It is about motive. Our motives will determine our rewards, our results, and our level of joy. Second, know what you are living for. Make it a goal for the rest of 2026 that you are going to live for Jesus, not yourself or for pleasures, but for Jesus. That doesn't mean you have to join a convent or a monastery. You can continue in your present life, but it may mean making some priority changes, some schedule differences, and maybe even having to say no to some of the things and yes to others. This is a heart decision. It is what goes on inside that we are talking about. Via what would Jesus

0: Jesus do bracelet, if that is what you need to be reminded. Whatever it takes, remind yourself every day when you wake up that today I will live for Jesus, and then watch for opportunities to do as Jesus did when he walked on the earth. Remember, we may be the only Bible someone will ever read. So what is our legacy? What will people read in the pages of our lives? Third and last, persevere till the end. Run to get the prize, not simply to find a way out and quit early when the pain starts. Our young track runner that I told you about in the beginning could have made a difference for her team had she simply tried her best. Time and again, she made excuses, limped, even cried, all trying to get out of the path set before her. I would have rather seen her cry because of the pain and doing her best. Her tears weren't because of physical pain. They were selfish tears in an effort to get out of doing her part. We are all going to be asked to do things this year that we don't want to do. But the question is, for whom are you going to do these things? We may not even know why we are doing what we are doing. But does that really matter if everything we do is for the Lord? It will take a certain glue, a stick-to-itiveness to give God our very best, especially when the going gets tough and the way is dark. If you want to see what it takes, watch Ilya Malinin in the 2026 Olympics. We will have to decide now, ahead of time, that we won't quit. However, as we give and give and give, we need to find those around us who will encourage us and lift us up. Find friends to support us and to hold us accountable. This is imperative because, believe me, we will need their help at some point this year. This is Pastor Jackie Basner from the Touched by Grace Ministries, the house of God with open doors and open arms. We are a Bible-based church that believes in salvation and answered prayer. You can find us on Facebook or on our website, www.vicfmc.org. I hope you tune in next week for the next Stepping Stones program. May God richly bless you.
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7: Childhood hasn't disappeared, but it doesn't look the same as it used to. For many kids, the day moves faster, expectations come earlier, and pressure builds in ways that are hard to name, let alone navigate. Over the past decade, data from the Centers for Disease Control and Prevention show a steady increase in youth mental health issues, including anxiety and persistent chronic stress. What experts are now paying more attention to is when these patterns begin. For some kids, these feelings reach a boiling point while in elementary school. Jennifer Licati sees this firsthand as a school counselor and educator.
8: There have been some shifts in what students deal with. I feel like the main shift is the exposure to things so early as kids from having access to social media. So there's so much education and so much information at their fingertips that they can access.
7: In today's world where adolescents use smartphones, iPads, laptops, and other devices, it can all feel heavy. There's more comparison, communication, and it's often hard to disconnect.
8: They never get a reprieve from some of those social pressures. Even when they're at home, they're looking at people's stories or they're seeing on Snapchat what people are doing and seeing that there's events they haven't been invited to.
7: What used to be a clear break between school and home isn't there anymore. Social pressures, peer interactions, and school-related stress can follow kids and teens from the minute they wake up to when they get into bed at night. This can make it harder to reset and refresh after a busy or stressful day. On top of this, the pressure to perform has grown as well. Academic material that was once introduced later is now showing up earlier, and for some students, this changes how they feel about school early on.
8: I see it even with my own children. There's pressure where parents hear about academic achievements of other children the same age, and then they sometimes put that pressure on their children. And then some of the coursework where years ago was kept to high school level, now that coursework is being pushed down to the lower levels. So kids are expected to perform at high levels at a young age. So I feel like that is an expectation that causes anxiety for them also.
7: One of the reasons anxiety in particular can be difficult to catch early on is that in kids, it can present differently. It often shows up in ways that seem physical or even routine.
8: The worrying thoughts, of course, but also some physical symptoms, which they really aren't sure that there are signs of anxiety. I feel like they'll get stomach aches or they'll have trouble sleeping at night and they won't know why they're feeling that way. There's also sometimes they get irritable because there's so much on their mind that they're having trouble relaxing themselves enough to deal with situations one at a time. Stomach aches, headaches, there's sometimes digestive troubles. So all of those symptoms that adults experience, kids also experience, but I think it's hard to pinpoint it when it first comes up. They'll say, like, I feel sick to my stomach, but they won't know to say, I feel irritable, or I feel like I can't settle myself down. I feel like my heart is racing. So that's why it's important to talk to kids on their level, because they know that there's things happening in their body and some uncomfortable feelings in their body. But I don't think at young ages they know how to articulate it well.
7: And while some level of anxiety is normal for adolescents, what's not normal is abrupt changes in behavior.
8: If there's something that they've always loved to do, like maybe they've always loved to play soccer, and now they're apprehensive about playing soccer, they don't want to do it anymore, that's a good opportunity to talk to your child and say, what's going on? You know, you always used to love soccer. What's changed? And just give your child that opportunity to share what's going on. It may not be anxiety, but it may be that the pressure has gotten to be too much. Sometimes there's been an activity or something they've liked to do, and they've liked to do it as a hobby, and then the intensity has increased as the competitiveness has increased, or, you know, kids have gotten older, and maybe now it's not something they enjoy anymore. And that's okay for children to shift and focus on some other things that they do enjoy if it's gotten to be too much pressure and maybe that doesn't feel good to them.
7: These expectations can also build in quieter ways. Parents want their kids to succeed, but when comparison enters the picture, even indirectly, it can create self-doubt and feelings of, will I ever be enough? Over time, this pressure can turn into perfectionism and mistakes feel like huge failures.
8: It's important to show that you make mistakes and everyone makes mistakes and you have to be okay with it. Even though we would all love to do everything perfectly, it's important to show your child that's impossible and that's just too high of an expectation to place on yourself. And if you do that, you're never going to be able to celebrate your wins. So that's another piece of advice I would give to parents, is to celebrate the wins with their child. You know, that they got a good grade on a test that they've been studying for. Celebrate that with them and congratulate them on the effort that they've put into it. Even if they didn't get a high A, they really did really well and worked really hard, and they should take some time to feel proud of themselves for that achievement.
7: Kids and teens pick up on how adults deal with stressful situations. They also recognize how you cope with anxiety. Where do you turn when you're feeling stressed or anxious? Positive outlets can be exercise, journaling, speaking with a therapist. Doing one or a combination of these things can help them mirror this behavior.
8: If they're at school, they can excuse themselves from the classroom and go for a walk to use the restroom or get a drink of water. Journaling is a really great and healthy way to deal with anxiety, using music, using a creative outlet, either creating art, reading a book, deep breathing exercises, and progressive muscle relaxation. Those are the ones I really often tell students to try as their first steps.
7: These exercises and activities can break anxious thought patterns and help the body reset. They don't remove stress, but can help kids manage the waves of different feelings. For many, these coping skills can be enough. However, they could need more help, too. At this stage, additional support can make a real difference. Whether that's a school counselor, therapist, or another professional, early intervention can help kids develop skills that stay with them long term. Anxiety is a part of life, but what's changed is how early it can start and the normalcy that it's a chronic feeling. To find more resources and learn more about our guest, head to her website at storiesbyjennifer.com. 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Our studio manager is Jay Silvers. 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
10: In recent years, words like trauma, boundaries, and gaslighting have moved out of the therapist's office and into everyday conversation. Once used in clinical settings and research, these terms now show up in texts, social media posts, and even arguments. This shift is often referred to as therapy speak, and chances are you're using it more than you think.
8: Therapy speak is a bit of a colloquial way to say that people use words in casual conversation that are therapeutic, like words that we might hear from a therapist or a psychiatrist, but we're using them just like in casual talk with our friends or family, and it doesn't necessarily mean the same thing. So when I say something like triggered, it might mean one thing in a situation when you're talking with a therapist or in a book that I learned in psychiatry, and it might mean something totally different on social media or in a conversation with friends, and that's where we're talking about therapy speak.
10: That's Dr. Jesse Gold, psychiatrist and chief wellness officer for the University of Tennessee system. Along with words like triggered, she says people have long used terms like depressed to mean feeling sad, or anxious to describe everyday worry rather than a diagnosed anxiety disorder. But today, that language is showing up more often and in more places.
0: We're spending a lot of time online, and the things that are popular online are people's stories. And when people tell their stories, they use the words that they learned in therapy or that they learned about their mental health, and it might be just their perception of it. And then it kind of gets magnified with more videos or videos that are copying those videos and kind of goes from there and magnifies.
10: Gold says part of this shift is positive. Mental health isn't as stigmatized as it once was. More people are talking about it, seeking help, and sharing their experiences. But that access also comes with a trade-off. What happens when these words lose their precision?
0: I'm all about people having access to information. So using those terms means you have more access to mental health information, and it's a big stigmatized topic that prevents people from help seeking, so anything that makes that easier is good. On the other hand, I think when we use labels to represent things that are not actually valid, it can have consequences for the person you are labeling. So if you're saying, my partner is a narcissist, but my partner isn't actually a narcissist, that's pretty hurtful. And they look it up and see what it means, and that means a specific thing. It's not just a term that you can kind of throw around. And so I think that those terms can be hurtful when they're used that way. I think when we use it as a derogatory statement, it's hurtful to people who actually have those experiences, right? Like if I use, I'm being bipolar or something like that, and it's not used to mean actually having bipolar disorder, it can feel hurtful because you just mean you're changing your moods and opinions very quickly, right? And that's not fair to the person who's like lived experience that is.
10: But even in the case you're labeling people correctly, Dr. Isabel Morley, couples therapist and author of They're Not Gaslighting You, says using this kind of language casually can still have consequences.
1: I would make the argument that regardless, I think it's not a good trend, even if they're using them correctly. And I make the case of, like, I don't ever have to use therapy words in my personal relationships because they tend to be distancing and not productive in that way.
10: Morley says armchair diagnosing, especially in close relationships, can quickly turn a conversation into an accusation. Labeling someone a narcissist or a gaslighter may feel validating in the moment, but it often escalates conflict rather than resolving it. Instead, she recommends staying grounded in specific behaviors. What was said, what happened, and how it made you feel.
1: Well, I see a lot of people accuse others of having a disorder or of a certain behavior, and it's the accusation piece that ends up being counterproductive. If you are with somebody and you think they have borderline personality disorder, right, there is a way to compassionately address that concern with them to get them help, versus people are often throwing these terms around to absolve themselves of responsibility, say the other person is entirely the problem, accuse them of things without real interest in talking about it, getting into the feelings underneath it, and then what to do about it.
10: In her practice, she often hears from couples before their first session, and many of those messages come with one partner already labeling the other with a specific diagnosis. By the time they walk in, a good portion of the session is spent unpacking that language. And people aren't just using therapy speak to talk about others. They use it to talk about themselves, too. Gold says more and more patients are coming into her office convinced that they have a mental health disorder. In fact, she's seen a noticeable surge in people seeking evaluations for one diagnosis in particular.
0: Without a doubt, ADHD is the most common thing that I see that people found online. It's because trouble concentrating is very much equated to I must have ADHD. And there's a lot of conversation correctly about underdiagnosis in certain groups like women or different minoritized identities. And I think ADHD in particular, like you could see a video that's like, do you have multiple tabs open? You must have ADHD. And I'm like, I have multiple tabs open. And then you sit on the video a long time and the algorithm takes you to another video that says, are you having trouble watching this video? You have ADHD, right? Like it feeds it. And so the algorithm is such that if you start to believe one thing, it'll keep telling you that that's true.
10: Along with ADHD, Gold says more people are also questioning whether they may be on the autism spectrum. And while those questions are sometimes valid, she says social media can make these conditions feel far more common and certain than they actually are. According to the CDC, just over 11% of U.S. children have been diagnosed with ADHD, while about 3% have autism. Gold says labels can be helpful by giving people language and a sense of direction, but she's also seeing a growing expectation that every feeling or behavior needs a diagnosis attached to it.
0: There is a bit of like over pathologizing of common life experiences that's happening, where some people are like, well, I'm a little bit anxious and it's not just the feeling. I must have anxiety disorder. I must see a doctor. I must get diagnosed. I must be treated, right? And some people just have challenges in their life and it doesn't always need a label. I think labels can be really validating to people in a lot of ways, but I think there's also studies that labels can sometimes be limiting and you ask less questions or you're less curious or, you know, things like it might limit what you're doing next and how you ask for help. And so I just think it's important that as we use terms, we also recognize that we might be using them wrong and we use it with an open mind. And that if you see something on social where you're like, I think I have that, that you then take that to a professional.
10: For those looking for a way to express their emotions without therapy speak, Gold recommends describing your feelings in simple, straightforward terms, the same way you might have as a child.
0: Feelings aren't therapy speak, they're just feelings. So I would start, there's this thing called the feeling wheel or feelings wheel. You know, I think the movie Inside Out or Inside Out 2 does a good job of kind of showing you the basic emotions and helping you understand that like you can be sad and happy at the same time and anger has a place and anxiety has a place, right? Those are words, like I feel anxious, not I am anxious. And so I think it's a good place to start with just labeling your feelings. I think we try to fix them always right away and immediately. It's like, oh, I don't want to be angry or I don't want to be sad. But if we just sit with it for a second and just label it, don't call it good or bad, just let it go and see what's happening. And then if it's been a while, then you try to fix it. It's always a really good place to start is just with the feelings part.
10: Despite their concerns with therapy speak, both Gold and Morley agree that the growing awareness around mental health is positive. Not too long ago, people rarely spoke openly about their feelings and emotions.
1: I will say I have nothing but empathy for people using therapy speak and armchair diagnosing. Every therapist in the world, when they went through grad school, did the same thing because the clinical lens is an easy one to adopt. There are disorders and words that resonate with everybody, and it's nice to have an explanation for the hard parts of life. So it makes sense why people have gravitated towards this framework to use. It's just not always a productive one to use.
10: To find out more about Dr. Jessie Gold, Dr. Isabel Morley, and all our featured guests, visit viewpointsradio.org. 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Our executive producer is Amira Zaveri. Our studio manager is Jay Silvers. I'm Marty Peterson.
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28: 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I'm Ebony McMorris. One of the biggest international shipping lanes, the Strait of Hormuz, has been thrust into the global spotlight after the U.S. and Israel began bombing Iran last month. Iran doesn't own the strait, but does control a key section of it and has enough military presence to influence what flows through. Now, this conflict has left a large piece of the world's supply chain in limbo. What makes the Strait of Hormuz so important is that it's the only sea passage in and out of the Persian Gulf, a region packed with major energy producers. About 20% of the world's oil flows through this area. Chemicals are another major resource dependent on this route. The U.S. imports huge volumes of ammonia and urea to make fertilizers for large-scale farming. But with U.S. boats stuck, this disruption has led to delays and shortages and shipments. Sadly, this means that prices for food may rise even higher for consumers. Fertilizer prices have already started to climb, with some markets up more than 30%. Experts say consumers may not see the impact right away, but if delays last through this spring's planting season, higher food prices could start showing up later this year in the summer and fall. Some of the biggest pressure points are crops like corn, which rely heavily on fertilizer, and that ripple effect could go far beyond the produce aisle. Corn is also used in livestock feed, dairy production, and many processed foods. The Strait of Hormuz may be small, but sits at the center of a much larger global trade system. And when that system is disrupted, the effects are widespread. That's Viewpoints Explained for this week. More in a moment.
7: Welcome to Culture Crash, where we examine what's new and old in entertainment. During the so-called golden age of television, during the 2000s and 2010s, many of the best shows were the prestige dramas. Gritty, gripping stories that doubled as deep character studies like The Sopranos, Breaking Bad, The Wire, and True Detective proved that TV could hang with movies when it came to depicting the shocking violence and corrupt underbelly of society. In the last few years, though, it seems people have wanted a reprieve from the harsh reality those types of shows could depict. Instead of dramatic anti-heroes, modern TV audiences seem to have a growing appetite for everyday people who are trying their best. Shows like The Pitt, about doctors and nurses attempting to save lives, or The Bear, about normal people operating a restaurant and trying to keep it all together. For my money, no show is pulling this off at a higher level right now than Shrinking. Apple TV's dramedy about a trio of therapists and their inner circle, all trying to lead relatively normal lives while overcoming grief, romantic disappointment, and everyday mundanity. In its third season, the show, which stars Jason Segel, Jessica Williams, and Harrison Ford, has fully gotten its rhythm down in depicting how a group of modern Americans can show up for each other and have fulfilling personal relationships. It's aiming for something more aspirational and relatable than both the comedies and dramas of past decades, choosing to focus on the difficulties of life and what it means to be a fully grown adult who chooses to be a part of a community. With some hilarious bits, plenty of emotional tearjerker moments, and a truly phenomenal late career turn from Harrison Ford, Shrinking often strikes me as a uniquely 2020s era type of show that aims to use the Apple TV corporate sheen to create an antidote to the cynicism of our modern world. Shrinking is now streaming on Apple TV. I'm Evan Rook.
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36: Our gospel lesson is from John chapter 17, beginning with the first verse. After Jesus said this, he looked toward heaven and prayed, Father, the time has come. Glorify your Son, that your Son may glorify you. For you granted him authority over all people, that he might give eternal life to all those who have given him. Now this is eternal life, that they may know you, the only true God, and Jesus Christ, whom you have sent. I have brought you glory on earth by completing the work you gave me to do. And now, Father, glorify me in your presence with the glory I had with you before the world began. I have revealed you to those whom you gave me out of the world. They are yours, you gave them to me, and they have obeyed your word. Now they know that everything you have given me comes from you. For I gave them the words you gave me, and they accepted them. They knew with certainty that I came from you, and they believed that you sent me. I pray for them. I am not praying for the world, but for those you gave me, for they are yours. All I have is yours, and all you have is mine, and glory has come to me through them. I will remain in the world no longer, but they are still in the world, and I am coming to you, Holy Father. Protect them by the power of your name, the name you gave me, so that they may be one as we are one. While I was with them, I protected them and kept them safe by that name you gave me. None has been lost except the one doomed to destruction, so that the scripture would be fulfilled. I am coming to you now, but I say these things while I am still in the world, so that they may have full measure of my joy within them. I have given them your word, and the world has hated them, for they are not of the world any more than I am of the world. My prayer is not for them, is not that you take them out of the world, but that you protect them from the evil one. They are not of the world, even as I am not of it. Sanctify them by the truth. Your word is truth. And as you sent me into the world, I have sent them into the world. For then I sanctify myself, that they may too be truly sanctified. Here ends the Heavenly Father, thank you that you have given us the capacity, unlike anything else in creation, to adore you, to worship you, to honor you, to follow you, and to know you. To giving us a willingness to follow and to love. So God, increase that ability. Help us to express and demonstrate our love for you that only you can give us, because you have first loved us. So God, help us to understand your word. Give us insight, and may we hear the Holy Spirit speak to us the words of truth. In Jesus' name, amen. I saw last week that Jesus was preparing his disciples for his eventual arrest, sentence, and execution, and that he would no longer be with them. They had become so close and so united together that they were like a band of brothers. They did everything together. They learned. They did so much. And then he's going to tell them, you're going to be without your leader. That would be very difficult. But at the same time, the leader wouldn't be gone all that long, which is kind of confusing. He says, I'm going to leave you, but I will continue to be with you. What in the world do we have to compare something like that? Who is going to leave you, but they're still with you? Well, they might be with you in your mind, right, in your memories. That's not what Jesus meant, that I'll be with you in your memories. It was more than that. It was an actual presence that he has for them. So the question that I want to raise is, how does Jesus prepare them? Because this is a very, very critical time, critical juncture in their life as they face the future. Ask yourself, how would you go about preparing your disciples if you were Jesus? What would you do? Because you don't have much time left, and Jesus knew he didn't have much time left. Well, in chapter 14, he begins by giving them instruction, right? Instruction about the future, what to expect. Instruction in chapter 14 about, I will send you a comforter, an advocate, who will be with you, a counselor who will lead you into all truth, who will protect you, and so on. They didn't quite understand that at the time. It kind of went over their head. But Jesus was planting the seed so that afterwards they would remember, because Scripture later says that the Holy Spirit will remind them of everything that Jesus taught them. So what does Jesus do? What is the most important thing he does to prepare his disciples for the future? He prays. And we might think to ourselves, that's it? He prays? Well, no, he gave him instruction. But he prays. How many of us generally see prayer as a last-ditch effort to change something or someone? We've tried everything else. All else fails, pray. Jesus doesn't look at prayer that way. He sees it as a major, important, powerful instrument that he has in order to influence, prepare his disciples for what is to come. Because it was a time of transition, and prayer was very important for that transition. We have, a couple of weeks ago, three students who are going through, who have gone through a transition from being confirmation students to post-confirmation students. Not a big change, but they've changed from being baptized members of the church to confirmed members of the church. And today we have two students who are also going through change from high school to work or college. That's a big change, drastic change. How do you prepare students for those changes? Number one, they've been given instruction, right? Instruction by teachers, instruction by friends, instruction by parents and family. But also, I hope, being prepared through praying for them, praying for wisdom, praying for safety, praying that God would reveal to them His plan and His plan for their future. And not just future 10 years from now, because our future is what? Our future is every minute that we live. Future is tomorrow. Future is next week. Does God have a plan for each of us and the students for next week, tomorrow, and next month? Of course He does. But oftentimes our focus is God's plans. Okay, what am I going to do for the next 5, 10 years? Well, that's true, but we must not forget about what does God have planned for us in the more immediate future in which we live. So we need to pray for them. Parents need to pray for them. Friends, family, and so on. And not just now, but the years and years come. I've said, I think, before, I am extremely grateful for Sunday school teachers that I'm sure they wished I was never in their Sunday school class, but they continued to pray for me. Very grateful for that, because it made all the difference in the world. So first, Jesus prays for Himself in chapter 17. Not because He's selfish, but because He knows that His time is short, and what He is praying will be influential to His disciples in the long run, because they will recall and they will remember what He is doing and help them simply know and put some of the pieces together, the puzzle that they don't quite get at this point. What is can be rather confusing is what He prays for. Chapter 17 of John, verse 1, latter part of verse 1. Father, the time has come. There's a transition. Father, time has come. Glorify your Son, that your Son may glorify you. What time is coming? He's going to be crowned king. He's going to be crowned king with a crown of thorns. He's going to be crowned king hanging on a cross. And yet, Jesus says, glorify me. The time has come. I'm going to be glorified. Seriously? With a cross? You're going to be glorified? What does the word glory mean? It means honor. It means give attention to. It means exaltation. Since when was the last time we associated honor and exaltation and glory with a cross? The most painful form of execution ever invented by man. An execution that all believed and understood that you were damned by God if you were ever crucified. And that is bringing glory? The cross was a means of glory. How can that be? Because, one, it shows us the depth of God's love for you and I, if we remember and recall what the cross is all about. His love for you went beyond words. It went beyond action, or went to action, by hanging on a cross and enduring such excruciating death, rejection, and damnation. It also demonstrates His authority over all the powers of darkness, over Satan, over the power of sin, and over eternal damnation or hell itself. It was His authority that He was demonstrating and executing its means. Also, it was satisfying God's justice. Justice for what? Justice for every sin that you and I have ever committed, not should have done, but didn't. Every words that we said that are unholy, as Jude talks about. Everything. Every sin under the book, under heaven. It satisfies the justice of God by hanging on the cross and dying in your place and mine. It provides forgiveness, right? Through the blood of Christ. We are cleansed. We are made free. We are set free. And the blood of Jesus continually cleanses us from all sin, as Scripture says. So again, He is Lord being glorified and glorifying the Father because he hung on the cross for you and I and paid that. And also he exercising his authority over and against every power then, now, and in the future that comes against the church, the true church. So is Jesus being glorified by hanging on the cross? Yes, he is demonstrating his power, his authority as God, as the Son of God, as the Messiah, and all that he has accomplished for you and for me, now and through eternity. Verse 9, chapter 17. Verse 9 says, I pray for them. I am not praying for the world, but for those you have given me, for they are yours. Again, we see the importance of prayer at such a critical time. I think I would have probably chosen, not being God, of course, I think I would have probably chose a different course of action, a different method to prepare my disciples for when I was leaving. Give them as much instruction as you can. Warn them as much as you can. Well, Jesus did do that, but that still wasn't the most important thing. It was prayer at a critical time. Doesn't that say something, or shouldn't it say something to us about the importance of prayer? That it should be probably the first thing we do rather than the last. And that when we pray, we shouldn't think, oh, well, this isn't going to help anyway. My prayer isn't going to go past the ceiling. I really don't know how to pray, so I'm not going to. Or anything of that nature. No, God does hear our prayer, and he knows the intention of our heart. Prayer is very powerful. If it wasn't God, Jesus wouldn't have spent so much time in prayer. Almost daily, the scripture says, he gets up early in the morning before the sun rises. And he spends hours in prayer because he knows the power of it, and he needed it. It also demonstrates his love for protecting, as I said before in these verses, the word protect is mentioned three times. Isn't that love? A parent protecting their children? He says, protect them, keep them from the evil one, because he knows that he is leaving us in a hostile world. The hostility isn't just man, it is darkness. Hostility toward our faith, and he also knows how vulnerable

also prays for joy. What a word coming up in a time of transition and crucifixion. The word joy. Verse 13. I am coming to you now, but I say these things while I am still in the world, so that they, my disciples, may have the full measure of my joy within them. Seems weird to me that Jesus would have such joy knowing that he is going to the crucifixion and the agony that he experienced in the Garden of Gethsemane. Did he have joy and agony at the same time? I believe so. Is it possible for us? I believe it is, but it's a divine thing that happens. When we have joy, what does it do to you? It lifts your spirits, doesn't it? It lifts your attitude. It gives you energy. It's excited. Motivation. You want to do things. You want to plow through and keep going. Take away your joy and you become a hopeless, lethargic blob that doesn't really want to do anything. They have no joy to do anything. Just sit here. The joy that God talks about gives us that energy. When Nehemiah was rebuilding the walls of Jerusalem, he found the book of the law, and he asked the priest to read it. Incidentally, that's where you get the idea of the pulpit. You know, the pulpit is higher than everyone else, not because we're, you know, better than anybody else, but the priest was elevated so that the people could hear, and of course that he could see. So you have a pulpit that is elevated so that people could see and to hear. So anyway, they got the book of the law. They began to read it. Nehemiah chapter 8, verse 10. Nehemiah said, go and enjoy choice food and sweet drinks and send some to those who have nothing prepared. This day is sacred to our Lord. Do not grieve, for the joy of the Lord is your strength. See, they heard the word. They knew they were supposed to come under judgment. And so they were grieving and they were crying and weeping and wailing and so on and so forth. And he says, no, don't do that. There is forgiveness. The joy of the Lord is your strength. You ever think of that? Because of our salvation, because of we are heaven bound, it should give us joy. Rather than being overcome by the burdens of this world and the depression that this world can give and all the other problems that we have in this world. We can be overcome by that if we think about it, if we give our attention to it. But God says there is joy in joy. Yes, the joy of the Lord is your strength. David, remember when David, King David, the man after God's own heart, committed a heinous sin, not just one, but several. Nathan the prophet came to him, pointed out his horrible sin. David did repent. Chapter 51 and verse 12. What does David say? Create in me a pure heart, O God, and renew a steadfast spirit within me. Verse 12. Restore to me the joy of your salvation and grant me a willing spirit to sustain me. The joy of salvation needed to return to David because he had been living in sin. And when you live in sin, it tends to rob you, sap away that joy of your salvation. It's like a slow drift of a boat that is no longer tied to the dock and it just continues to slowly drift and you don't realize it until you're far away. It's turned the joy of my salvation. What do we need to do? We need to, again, pray, God, give me the joy of salvation. Because David says, it's from God. It's not within us. We can't sit here and say, I'm going to muster the joy of salvation. I'm so excited. No, that's manufactured and that's bogus. That's not going to last to go anywhere. But when God gives us the joy of salvation because we're walking with him, that makes a world of difference. And then finally, he gives his disciples a word of warning in verse 14. I have given them your word. Notice whose word it is? God's word, right? That's what we have here. And the world has hated them, for they are not of the world.

0: world any more than I am of the world. Hated them. God gave them what? His word. And the world has hated them because the world has not accepted the word. Does the world accept the word of God today? No, it does not. It rejects it. It tries to compromise it. It tries to change it, deny it, and do all kinds of other things. Cut it out of the Bible, everything that is supernatural. But we are not to go after being accepted by the world. The world rejects us, so what? That's not the goal that we have, that we need to be accepted by the scientists, sociologists, and all of those people who say that what we believe is stupid, outdated, or anything else. We are to be accepted by the only one that has accepted us and will accept us into his kingdom if we continue to follow him and acknowledge him as our God. Verse 11 is an interesting verse as well. He says, Father, I remain in the world no longer, but they are still in the world, and I am coming to you, Holy Father. Protect them by the power of your name. Yeah, the name you gave me, Jesus, so that they may be one as we are one. Protect them by my name. Do you protect anybody by your name? Does your name have power? Do people bow down to you because of your name? Do you know who I am? And they bow down. Oh, okay. I don't think so. I hope not. But God has given us the name of Jesus that has supernatural power. Because at the name of Jesus, not only does Scripture say every knee will bow and confess that he is Lord, but at the name of Jesus, every demon shudders in great fear. Great fear. At the name of Jesus, demons must leave those who possess people, if there, of course, is cooperation. At the name of Jesus, it encompasses the entire deity of God, because it is wrapped up in his name, and he has given us that name. It is the name in which miracles are done, right? You read the book of Acts. Whose name were miracles done in and performed in? Jesus' name. Jesus of Nazareth, however you want to say it. Acts chapter 4, verse 29. Now, Lord, consider their threats, the threats of the Pharisees and the Sadducees, the church leaders who told them, don't you dare mention Jesus' name again. Consider their threats and enable your servants to speak your word with boldness. Stretch out your hand and heal and perform miraculous signs and wonders through the name of your holy servant, Jesus. Right? So, after they prayed, the place where they were meeting was shaken, and they were all filled with the Holy Spirit and spoke the word of God boldly. No wonder the Pharisees said, don't mention Jesus ever again. Don't even try to do a miracle in Jesus' name, because it has what? Power. Greek word is dunamos, where we get our word dynamite. Not a firecracker, not a cap, dynamite. What the old, I shouldn't say old people, it's what they've done many years ago, as I was talking with one of them. They bought dynamite and put it in tree stumps and blew the smithereens out of them and rocks too. Something we don't do today, do we? It's powerful. And Jesus says, my name has power. Dunamos. Dynamite. It can blow to smithereens the darkness when it is used properly with God's people. So as Christians, we have prayer that is powerful. We have his name that is powerful. And those two things, I think, we can sometimes lose track of and realize, let's do everything ourselves first. There's no, don't forget the name of Jesus. It has divine power. And don't forget to pray, because it does change things. And one incident, though, prayer. Prayer is not to change the other person so much as it will end up changing you and me. because there's a lot of people we want to change, right? Oh, Lord, if you'd only change their attitude. And so on. And God is saying, I'll change attitudes. I'm going to start with you. Prayer in the name of Jesus. Hold on to that and what it really means.
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0: Hey, welcome back in Fox Sports Radio. It's Fox Sports Sunday. Mike Harmon, Ryan Hollins with you on a veritable sports smorgasbord kind of day. Indy 500 ready to go. We've got some English Premier League, the aforementioned lacrosse championship. We got the enhanced games later on. I know that'll have your rapt attention. You could be yoked out of your mind and ready to participate. Ah! And I don't mean yoked just because you're hanging in the gym, hanging and banging like you, Ryan Hollins. I'm talking about whatever you can ingest and stay down to help the, you know, mutation
1: hanging
0: of
1: and
0: your
1: banging?
0: Body. Well, I mean, that's the old Hulk Hogan line. You're hanging and banging in the gym, brother.
1: I think he told

0: told Oprah that.
1: They might have.
0: Yeah, it was like an old,
1: and then
0: old
1: Stedman
0: interview.
1: Looked all confused.
0: No, this is like original.
1: Original Oprah,
0: Oprah
1: going back to Chicago. Oprah?
0: Oh, Chicago Oprah, like
1: right when she was first getting some heat.
0: Yeah, I think he told her they were going to be hanging and banging, and
1: well,
0: young Oprah was amused by it.
1: Well, it looked depending on how you interpret it.
0: Oh, there was
1: in this case, we're talking about the gym, and it's a family show on a beautiful Sunday morning.
0: You could say some things on air. Those wrestling days cross some lines.
1: Well, I mean, we go back to the 80s. There's a lot of problematic characters, which is why we laugh heartily at guys like Danhausen and the run that he's on with the Knicks and uncursing them and the amount of money he's been able to make. I can't fault a good gimmick. But yes, certainly go back to the 80s and early 90s, and there's some characters that had very short-lived runs. Like, I don't remember him. It's like, yeah, there's a reason you don't remember that guy. But all of that said, when we're talking about mutation and growing and being bigger and stronger, my guy Jason Smith the other night, and he declared Wemby the greatest of all time. You know, he's the greatest now, right? So he projects here, and that's great. And it's fine. In the moment, we watched that game one was absurd. You mentioned the three-point shot, the pull-up, no conscience. Wembanyama taking that shot, taking no prisoners, and bang, there you go. You finally get that game one win. That guy disappeared, right? That aggressive, over-the-top, I'm not losing this game, i.e., we're not losing this game, but the ball's going to go through me. Now, obviously not having De'Aaron Fox, Harper being banged up, you've got a lot of the chess pieces are not on the board for the Spurs in totality. Even you watched it the last game out. Those guys are playing at, you can probably better assess where they are in their video game power bar than I am, but once you're on the court, there's nothing I can do for you, right? You're hurt. And you're playing through. I can give you a point for the effort, but ultimately you're playing minutes, and this is the Western Conference Finals. So there's only so much I can do there. For Victor Wembanyama, we've seen more, I mean, somewhat media orchestrated, but certainly it's here. Like, I love my 7'4" guy that can step out, 7'7", 7'9", whatever he is this morning, that can step out and hit a three. I can't have him living there. I need him to go into the low post and be willing to bang a little bit more frequently than he does to try to control that space, right? And free things up for the rest of your players, because you know you're not matching up man for man with what the Thunder do, right? We talked about it in the first segment, the depth and what they know their roles. San Antonio, they kind of know their roles, but it was all predicated on, hey, De'Aaron Fox is going to be able to run the show. And once that's gone, you know, next up on deck, but for Victor Wembanyama to be that guy, it's got to be the takeover moment. But for me, and maybe you disagree, I need him in the low post getting after it a bit more, whether it's drawing fouls or just cluttering things up for your shooters.
0: Right now, you know, Wemby took a step, but he didn't take the step yet. You're absolutely right. You know, De'Aaron Fox is the clutch scorer, the guy who loosens things up. And Lu Dort did a Lu Dort. He did the, oh, no, I dove for the ball, but I just went into your ankle. And we'll see how De'Aaron Fox bounces back, if at all, from that. So that was tough. And, I mean, that could be the determining factor in the series. So we'll see if he can go, because now you don't want to go down 3-1 to, you know, the reigning champs. But in terms of Wemby, in the first game where he was dominant, this is what OKC does. You're going to get Caruso. And Caruso's been a guy, he's guarded the best. He's guarded Nikola Jokic. He's guarded Kevin Durant, LeBron. Like he's the guy, their 1A defender. And when I talk about the step that Wemby took is he destroyed Caruso. And we hadn't seen that happen. And he finally did. And you just talked about it. He did what? He got in the paint and he just throw the ball up. I'm going to turn and dunk it. Throw the ball up. I'm going to take it out the sky. And he was masterful in that game one, and it wore on him. And then they said, you know what? Cool. Caruso can't guard you. You get Hartenstein. Hartenstein was physical. He leaned on him. No more post. And the next
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5: Welcome back to Fenway Park. It is game three of this weekend series coming up as the Twins look to sweep the Red Sox in Boston for the first time since 1994. I'm Corey Provis. Good to have you with us here throughout the Treasure Island Baseball Network. And our guest on our Sunday show is Twins manager Derek Shelton. A lot to get to on your show today, but let's begin with that, that your team has a chance to do something in this city, in this ballpark, that hasn't been done in more than 30 years.
6: Yeah, that's crazy. We were talking about it off air, and you said that, not aware of that. I think Dustin was like in third grade when that, 1994. But overall, yeah, I'm really pleased with how we played. I mean, the first night we got down early, fought back. We had the big home runs. Yesterday, I thought Taj did a really good job. Rojas did a good job. It got a little hairy at the end. But we've played good baseball throughout the whole month, honestly. But the fact to do that in this ballpark, I think, is something that's really cool.
5: The first month, even 5 weeks of the season, a stat that would stand out is how the Twins were faring in one-run games, even two-run games. That has shifted here a little bit. What do you attribute that to?
6: I don't know. It's funny you say that because we've spent a ton of time actually looking at it and looking at it throughout the league with teams that, you know, even like the Dodgers and the Rays that are where they're at, and then teams that are not playing well. And it's one-run games are such a fickle thing where there's one thing that can happen. Sometimes it's a three-run game and it gets shut to a one-run game because of a late homer. I don't know the answer to that. Everybody wants to point to usually runners in scoring position or bullpen stuff, and I don't know if we have a really finite answer for it.
5: So I think in the last 2 weeks, I saw this morning on Fangraphs, the Twins bullpen has been among the best, not just in the American League, but among the best bullpens going in terms of ERA in baseball. That, along with improved infield defense, could that be a factor?
6: Yeah, I think so. I think catching the ball, and that's a really good point, Corey, catching the ball is a huge factor. Because if you don't give away extra outs, your bullpen's going to be better, your starter's going to go longer, all those things come into play. I do think that is a factor that is, you know, been why we've improved, because there were stretches where I didn't think we played bad baseball, but at times we didn't catch the ball, and that can cause a lot of issues.
5: Let's spend some more time on the bullpen right now, because let's give this group credit with the way that they're throwing the baseball right now. Roles, personnel, evolving, changing here, you know, day by day, week by week. Are guys settling in, if you will, to role or even roles that they're now taking on?
6: I think I like the fact you use the word roles, because I think that's more of the issue. We don't really even have defined roles of this person's going to do that. I think we've seen that with the fact we have 10 people with saves, which is, you know, almost unheard of in the middle part of May. But I think we're in situations where we're trying to find ultimately.
7: 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Due to league restrictions, online streaming of today's game is not available. Due to league restrictions, online streaming of today's game is not available. Due to league restrictions, online streaming of today's game is not available. Due to league restrictions, online streaming of today's game is not available. Due to league restrictions, online streaming of today's game is not available. Due to league restrictions, online streaming of today's game is not available. Due to league restrictions, online streaming of today's game is not available. 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Due to league restrictions, online streaming of today's game is not available. Due to league restrictions, online streaming of today's game is not available. Due to league restrictions, online streaming of today's game is not available. Due to league restrictions, online streaming of today's game is not available.
8: 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Due to league restrictions, online streaming of today's game is not available. Due to league restrictions, online streaming of today's game is not available. Due to league restrictions, online streaming of today's game is not available. Due to league restrictions, online streaming of today's game is not available. Due to league restrictions, online streaming of today's game is not available. Due to league restrictions, online streaming of today's game is not available. Due to league restrictions, online streaming of today's game is not available. Due to league restrictions, online streaming of today's game is not available. Due to league restrictions, online streaming of today's game is not available. Due to league restrictions, online streaming of today's game is not available. Due to league restrictions, online streaming of today's game is not available. Due to league restrictions, online streaming of today's game is not available. Due to league restrictions, online streaming of today's game is not available. Due to league restrictions, online streaming of today's game is not available. Due to league restrictions, online streaming of today's game is not available. Due to league restrictions, online streaming of today's game is not available. Due to league restrictions, online streaming of today's game is not available. Due to league restrictions, online streaming of today's game is not available. Due to league restrictions, online streaming of today's game is not available. Due to league restrictions, online streaming of today's game is not available. Due
9: 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Due to league restrictions, online streaming of today's game is not available. 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Due to league restrictions, online streaming of today's game is not available. Due to league restrictions, online streaming of today's game is not available. Due to league restrictions, online streaming of today's game is not available. Due to league restrictions, online streaming of today's game is not available. Due to league restrictions, online streaming of today's game is not available. Due to league restrictions, online streaming of today's game is not available. Due to league restrictions, online streaming of today's game is not available. Due to league restrictions, online streaming of today's game is not available. Due to league restrictions, online streaming of today's game is not available. Due to league restrictions, online streaming of today's game is not available. Due to league restrictions, online streaming of today's game is not available. Due to league restrictions, online streaming of today's game is not available. Due to league restrictions, online streaming of today's game is not available. Due to league restrictions, online streaming of today's game is not available. Due to league restrictions, online streaming of today's game is not available. 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Due to league restrictions, online streaming of today's game is not available. Due to league restrictions, online streaming of today's game is not available. 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Due to league restrictions,
10: 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Due to league restrictions, online streaming of today's game is not available. Due to league restrictions, online streaming of today's game is not available. Due to league restrictions, online streaming of today's game is not available. Due to league restrictions, online streaming of today's game is not available. Due to league restrictions, online streaming of today's game is not available. Due to league restrictions, online streaming of today's game is not available. Due to league restrictions, online streaming of today's game is not available. Due to league restrictions, online streaming of today's game is not available. Due to league restrictions, online streaming of today's game is not available. Due to league restrictions, online streaming of today's game is not available. Due to league restrictions, online streaming of today's game is not available. Due to league restrictions, online streaming of today's game is not available. Due to league restrictions, online streaming of today's game is not available. Due to league restrictions, online streaming of today's game is not available. Due to league restrictions, online streaming of today's game is not available. Due to league restrictions, online streaming of today's game is not available. Due to league restrictions, online streaming of today's game is not available. Due to league restrictions, online streaming of today's game is not available. Due to league restrictions, online streaming of today's game is not available. Due to league restrictions, online streaming of today's game is not available. Due to league restrictions, online streaming of today's game is not available. Due to league restrictions, online streaming of today's game is not available. 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Due to league restrictions, online streaming of today's game is not available. 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
11: 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Due to league restrictions, online streaming of today's game is not available. 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Due to league restrictions, online streaming of today's game is not available. 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

0: of games. That's our Toyota trip around the bases. Toyota, let's go places. Next place to go to on this road trip is Chicago. It's our first look this season at the surprising White Sox as the Twins are going to try to make it a season-high 5 straight wins. Zebby Matthews will make his 3rd start of the year. He's 1-1 with a 1.38 ERA and has turned in 2 good outings so far since being called up. This is going to be Zebby's 3rd time facing the White Sox in his career. He has yet to take a decision against them, has allowed 5 runs over 10 2/3 innings. Anthony Kay draws the assignment for the Sox, lefty 3-1 with an ERA over 4 this year. He has turned in 4 decent starts here this month, including just 1 run on 1 hit and 5 1/3 innings Tuesday at Seattle in a game the Sox won. Kay was a first-round pick of the Mets in 16. He spent the last 2 seasons in Japan before signing with Chicago in December. A Memorial Day edition of the pregame show comes your way at 12:30. Hope you can spend some of your holiday with us. That wraps up the Affinity Plus Federal Credit Union postgame download. For Andrew Halverson, Cameron Green, and Lucas Kirshner, I'm Mark Janowski. 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
2: Hit through the right side, RBI base hit, Ryan Jeffers. Twins take the lead, 2-1.
3: They had a pitch lined to the left center field. That's going to tie it up. As Bell around first base, ground ball weakly hit should be 2. Kiesel to Lee, back to first in time for the tailor-made double play. Nicely turned.
2: Byron smashes this ball deep into the left field corner. That one's back towards the fence, and it's off the base of the wall. Byron looping around first, looping towards second. He slides in with a crisp leadoff double.
1: Today's game was brought to you by Target, proud partner of the Minnesota Twins. Derek Shelton, signing off.
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5: Think anybody has been able to do with one exception, and that is Keir Starmer, when he went to Beijing earlier this year, got Xi Jinping really angry over something. But this was President Trump, what you just described, is different. He's sort of relating on a personal level, which I don't think anybody else has been able to do. As I said, the Chinese don't really think much of personal relationships, and they don't really put much stock in them. But it's great that President Trump got to Xi Jinping through that show.
6: All right, quick break. Right back, more with Gordon Chang on the other side. 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Your call's coming up on the other side. 800-941-SHAWN is our number.
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6: Now, when we talk about Israel, we're not just talking about a place. 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
12: A pretty important job. 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And when I drive to work, like now, I realize that some people here don't trust the police. So the police should be reaching out to this community. 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

0: All right, we continue now. Gordon Chang is with us. Don't forget his book is out. It's called Plan Red, China's Project to Destroy America, as we analyze the summit in Beijing and being on that trip and how kind of amazing it was, to be honest. Let me tell you one other, let me give you one other tidbit and see how you interpret this. And I felt in my interview, I don't know, did you have a chance to watch the hour that I did with the president by any chance? I don't know if you did.
1: I saw most of it.
0: Okay. If you notice, in that interview publicly, President Trump did not want to reveal a lot about the bilateral meeting. And I noticed the same thing in the Bret Baier interview. And I didn't figure it out until later. I was a little surprised. But I can tell you, I've known him for 30 years, and he was in as good a mood and as happy as I'd ever seen him, which was every indication I needed to know that he felt things had gone extraordinarily well. But yet, he will not telegraph what he's going to do with Iran or what he will do with other countries. He did not want to reveal too much about what really went on, because I think a lot of it is strategic on his part. Well, you know, he'll say to reporters, why should I tell you? I'm not going to tell you what I'm going to do. I'll just do it. And I think there's this unpredictability factor that creates fear in the hearts of even our top geopolitical foe.
1: Certainly. And, you know, his good mood is an indication that he was able to make progress. And I'm really glad to hear that, because this is an important meeting. I think it's more important than any other summit other than perhaps Nixon's in 1972. So this is movement in the right direction. As I mentioned, you know, there's a lot of instant analysis and assessments, which I think are wrong, because I think we're going to find, as time progresses, a lot more information. And this is an important one. This is the one that historians will argue with and to discuss and analyze, I think, for years, if not decades.
0: Jensen Huang, the head of NVIDIA, stayed back, and I know that he was speaking with business people in China. But the president, again, at the start of their bilateral meeting, again, was not part of the written agenda, you know, said, you know, these top CEOs are in the next room. I think it would be important to bring them in. And he brought them in the room, and they all got a chance to speak. And that was not planned, and that was not on the agenda. And I think, and it was very clear that President Xi was surprised that Donald Trump did that. How do you interpret that?
1: Oh, I think that is President Trump making Xi Jinping very uncomfortable, because, as I mentioned, these summits, the Chinese try to make sure that everything is settled in advance. And what President Trump did was he showed to Xi the power of the American corporate sector by bringing all these guys over. You know, there's a lot of I wasn't entirely happy with the 17 people coming over, but I can see that it had an effect on the Chinese, and it was a good move. It was a power move. So Xi Jinping was probably taken aback by it, which is a good thing. It set the stage on a more level footing, because, you know, normally the Chinese have this great home advantage. Trump took it away from them. That's great.
0: Well, we really appreciate your insight. Thanks for scaring the living daylights out of me, Gordon Chang. I really appreciated that. It was in the forefront of my mind and in my consciousness the whole time I was there, but I'm not bothered by any of it, to be very blunt. I appreciate your time, sir. Thank you for being with us, Gordon Chang. Don't forget his book, by the way, Plan Red, China's Project to Destroy America. Anyway, 800-941-SHAWN is our number if you want to be a part of the program. All right, $6,000 an ounce. Well, that's the price experts are predicting for gold in 2026 this year. Now, we've all watched gold climb higher and higher over the last number of years. Make the call now, 855-815-GOLD, 855-815-G-O-L-D.
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2: A bystander got hit by gunfire when a man opened on a White House checkpoint last night. Unclear how the man was shot. We do know that U.S. Secret Service fatally shot the suspect who opened fire as President Trump was inside the White House. The Department of Justice acknowledging now that it has taken down from its website news releases about criminal cases referring to January 6th, calling the information partisan propaganda. California officials report Chevron is charging 60 to 80 cents a gallon more above other stations, and so
3: Newsom has told Californians to avoid Chevron this holiday weekend. In a statement, Chevron saying in part, "We urge Sacramento to take energy policy."

0: See seriously and stop making life expensive for California drivers. Chevron makes no mention of President Donald Trump nor the war with Iran for the surge in prices, but that's who some local drivers are holding responsible.
1: You're fighting with the country that has that we're buying all the oil from. What do you think, dude?
0: In Glendale, Abigail Velez, ABC News.
2: A Florida woman says the same man who attacked her during a morning jog last year is back behind bars, accused of attacking her again on the very same stretch of road in Volusia County. The victim says she did not recognize him this time because he had changed his appearance. Despite facing up to 5 years in the earlier case in prison, court documents show that the attacker accepted a plea deal that resulted in a 6-month jail sentence. I'm Wayne Cabot, ABC News.
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4: Chance of thunderstorms tonight. Otherwise, partly cloudy skies. Lows dip down to about 57. Winds out of the south, 8 to 15 miles per hour. Mainly sunny skies tomorrow. Chance of thunderstorms. Daytime highs approaching 84. Lows dip down to about 60 tomorrow night. Mainly sunny and dry Tuesday and Wednesday. Upper 80s Tuesday. Mid 80s by Wednesday. That's the weatherology forecast for AM 1300 KGLO. Right now, 79.
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4: 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Coming up next, our final news roundup and information overload hour.
6: All right, news roundup and information overload hour. 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If you want to be a part of the program, it's 800-941-SEAN. If you want to join us. So let me just give you some of the headlines today, because we're not talking about millions or hundreds of millions. We're talking about a billion or billions plus of U.S. tax dollars and waste, fraud, corruption, and abuse. And we have been chronicling this on a regular basis. Nobody knows the numbers better than Dr. Oz. He will join us in a minute. Look at this headline today. New York Post, Minnesota fraud whistleblowers. They were warned by their supervisors, do not do anything to hurt diverse communities. In other words, don't expose corruption. You know, you have another GOP bill targeting blue states for billions in COVID-era unemployment debt dumped on businesses. I mean, it never ends. Dr. Oz, you know, says federal officials now have had to suspend 800 hospice home health providers in California after uncovering what the Trump administration describes as a massive Medicare fraud scheme tied to foreign-linked criminal networks that allegedly siphoned more than $1 billion from We the

0: American people. I mean, this is real money that would be spent on you and your family or on our national security. It never ends. And the radical left, they just keep going further and further, you know, off the cliff. Here's the L.A. mayor, Karen Bass, suggesting taxpayer-funded dental care for meth addicts.
1: I believe that anybody who leaves the streets on day one needs a comprehensive meeting with a social worker and a full physical exam, every part of their body. How many people who are unhoused that you meet have no teeth at all? They don't have teeth. Why? Because meth rots your teeth. You can't succeed without teeth. So there needs to be comprehensive health care provided to people.
0: You can't succeed if you're addicted to meth. Let's start there. Anyway, Dr. Oz says federal officials now have suspended 800 hospice and home health care providers. Remember Nick Shirley exposing fraud in Minnesota and California. California responds. They want the Silence Nick Shirley Act, which is insane. Dr. Mehmet Oz is with us, the administrator for the Centers for Medicare and Medicaid Services. I mean, he's been no holds barred, taking no prisoners, taking on all comers, and really he's going to be saving us a ton of money. Sir, how are you? Welcome back.
2: Doing very well. And you did a beautiful job highlighting some of the magnitude of this fraud. Let me just give you an overarching number, just so folks can orient to it. It's $100 billion of fraud in Medicaid and Medicare and the Obamacare system. To put it in perspective, if we would deal with that fraud, we would double the life expectancy of the Medicare Trust Fund, which means if you're working your tail off right now as you listen to Sean and you're thinking, hey, you know, Medicare is not going to be there for me. It's going to go bankrupt by the time I retire. That would change the natural history if we could take the fraud out, because it'll be there for you and your grandchildren as long as we can make sure that the money is spent for the people who need it. And what we're witnessing right now is a whole-scale theft from our social services systems. Some of this, by the way, by foreign individuals, either foreign organized criminal endeavors or foreign governments involved as well. And I can outline this as we go through this, but this is not just small-time operators. They're taking this kind of money at scale because they learned during COVID that you could get money from the federal government and you probably wouldn't get caught. And in the last administration, it was reinforced that especially in healthcare, which is more than half the fraud in America coming out of the government, is in our programs because we're such a huge part of the public expenditure. It's almost $2 trillion. That's twice the size of the defense budget, by the way. So there's a lot of money in healthcare, and all you need to do to pierce this veil of security is get someone's Medicare beneficiary number or their Medicaid number, so which are like credit cards. So we've got lots of opportunities to do wrong, and historically America did right. But when we're being defrauded at this level, the president and others get very upset. He created the anti-fraud task force, as everyone knows, that the vice president's leading. And it's an all-of-government effort, which means I can call on Scott Bessent to help me with information that Treasury might have about bank accounts. I can call the Department of Justice, FBI. Todd Blanchard doing a fantastic job. All the U.S. attorneys now are on board. Everyone sort of feels for the first time in a long time that we're serious about this problem and they don't want to let their friends down in government, which is why it's working.
0: I'm listening so closely to every word you're saying here. You're talking about up to $100 billion, maybe more, in fraud. You mentioned foreign-linked criminal networks. I am just shocked at the depth of corruption, fraud, waste, abuse associated with this. And how did this possibly happen? And who are we talking about? Who are these foreign-linked criminal networks?
2: Well, let's go to some of the numbers you mentioned earlier in your wonderful intro. So hospice fraud in California. There are hospices that have been created, you know, they've been around for 40 years. They're designed to help people in their last months of life dying of cancer. And so predictably, since you're going to die, you give up your Medicare in order to take the benefit of this beautiful hospice system. Folks in California realize you could put people on hospice even if they weren't dying. You could lie. Doctors would sell their licenses, their souls, to dishonestly claim this. Fraudsters, this is primarily led by Russian mafia, but there are other groups involved, and they have very purposefully figured out how to create hospice centers where no one dies. I mean, the actual survival is 100% in these places because they're dishonestly creating storylines that allow them to pull money down from the federal government. Your tax dollars, by the way. It's Medicare fraud. So everybody in the country pays extra tax dollars to make up for the fact that California has hospices. Now, how many hospices does California have? One-third of all hospices, so I'll listen carefully, one-third of all hospices in the entire country are in Los Angeles. not California, in just Los Angeles. That is impossible. That's not, you know, reasonable to expect a third of the entire country's death toll is in Los Angeles. And so once you appreciate that reality, you begin to think, okay, well, there's obviously fraud. How much? We believe half of all of the hospice in California is fraudulent. We therefore shut down 800 centers from getting payments. And here's the part that's going to stun you. Of the 800 people that we stopped paying, only about roughly 20 have complained. Now think about that. What are the odds you stop paying someone and they don't make noise about it if they're actually in legitimate businesses? So that sort of reinforces the fact is that
0: the odds are zero, to answer your question, just in case people didn't get what you were saying.
2: So I'm sitting here thinking, well, I mean, it's clearly so normalized to have corruption in California, and that by the way, there's a reason to think that, because the attorney general in California told Governor Newsom in 22 they had a major fraud problem and he needed to deal with it. Did Zippo. Performative, a few little things here and there, but the major problem persisted. And because of that, those same criminal syndicates took that same game plan to Nevada, which has seven times more hospices than they did 5 years ago, Texas, Arizona. It's just spreading. So we just put a moratorium on all new hospices in America with the vice president last week. So that's the first example. Second big example is New York State. Now, Sean, you're going to love this. What's the number one job in New York State of all? Is it retail? Is it broadcasting? Is it banking? It's personal care services. It's doing something for you that your family historically would have done for you. In fact, it's your family doing it. So if your kid is carrying the groceries up the stairs to your kitchen and you can pay them, that's extra money in your pocket, and that's a job for them. It reduces unemployment, and most new jobs in New York State, most of them are in healthcare. They have now 500,000 people in personal care services, which again is this job where you're literally like driving your parents to the doctor's office, things like that. And again, you normally would do for free. So it's a jobs program. The state can pull money from the federal government. Because remember, if you live in Texas, your taxes are paying now for personal care services delivered in New York State. And here's the part that's really bothering me. The unions have gotten involved, and they're unionizing these personal care service workers, which is going to lock in this unholy alliance. Because now you have a jobs program, which is, again, the question you should be asking is, why would a governor let this happen? This is why. You're bringing revenue to the state from the federal government. You're bringing jobs to the state from the federal government. And you're unionizing them so the union dues can pay for your party to continue to win. So it's political patronage. And this is being driven in part by the Chinese mafia in Flushing, Queens. I went there. Sean, I don't know if you've been to Flushing recently, but it's a fearful place. People will not talk to you. They're obviously living in the shadows of something dark. There are allegations of Chinese.
0: By the way, it was bad a long time ago. And you're telling me it's worse.
2: Well, yeah, human trafficking is coming out of there. It's a hub for a lot of organized criminal activities. But this is the place where we've identified it. I went there in order to see it myself. And, you know, you've got such widespread normalization of fraud in Queens, like you see in Los Angeles, that it's everything's corrupt. What they do is they sign people up. They pay them $1,000 for their Medicare beneficiary number. They use that number to order them medications, expensive brand medications they don't need. They order them wheelchairs, personal health services, acupuncture, radiology services. Like, nothing is legitimate. And then they pretend to be getting care. It's just a way of defrauding the federal government. I'll give you one last example, because I don't want people thinking this is just a blue state issue. We went to Florida, where you are now. South Florida boasts two times more durable medical equipment suppliers. These are, you know, people selling wheelchairs and canes than there are McDonald's. I mean, again,
0: you got to be kidding me. Let me go back to this foreign influence aspect of it, and I want people to fully understand it. You mentioned Russia. You mentioned China. We know in Minnesota the issue of the Somali community, for example. And correct me if I'm wrong, I think they found an autism rate of nearly, 80%? Some ridiculously high number, mathematically pretty much impossible. And you even said, these are bad people. If they're willing to steal your money, that's how bad it is, and it's costing us a fortune. Like, look at Nick Shirley. They want to prevent him from doing his job. He goes to so-called daycare centers that have no kids in them, that are being paid millions of dollars. It's insane.
2: Let me give you one more nugget for foreign influence. Most of the durable medical equipment fraud in Florida, we believe, is of Cuban involvement. So Cuban nationals, sign up with instructions.

0: would defraud their own government of the most vulnerable people. And what you said is so true. The normalization of the corruption, the fact that they would take your money so willfully with a complete disregard for your well-being, means they'll steal your health, they'll steal your life, Sean.
1: Let's talk a little bit more on the positive side. The president offering preferred pricing on pharmaceuticals and all the other initiatives that you and Robert Kennedy Jr. have been involved in to really help people out. I mean, for example, certain medications that you would pay for in the U.S., you'd pay, you know, 100, 500, 1,000 times more than what you'd pay in Europe or Canada because they have a socialized healthcare system. That's all come to an end, correct?
0: It's correct. I'll give you some numbers. Almost 1 in 3 Americans, where they go to a drugstore, cannot afford the medications that the doctor sent them there to buy. Part of the reason for that, to put numbers on it, is on average, across all medications that are branded, we pay 3 times more than the same drug sells for in Europe or in Asia. So we're getting taken advantage of. The president said, no mas, we're not going to do that. From now on, it's the same global price. No more global freeloading. Same price here as it is in Europe. We're not price fixing. Pharmaceutical companies actually are okay with this. They voluntarily signed in. They're going to use these contracts to drive prices up overseas so we don't have to pay for everybody in America. That way we have innovation, we have, you know, life-saving drugs being made without it being on the back of the American people or the taxpayer. The aggregate benefit of these most favored nation drug prices are about $600 billion, with a B, billion dollars over the next 10 years. And we're putting them all on TrumpRx.gov. And the big announcement yesterday with the president was around the fact that we added now about 7 times more drugs to TrumpRx.gov, which means most drug transactions, pharmaceutical transactions in America, will be on TrumpRx.gov. So before you buy a medication, you must go to TrumpRx.gov first, double-check to make sure you're getting a fair price. It's a transparency set. All the numbers are there. It's beautifully crafted by the team that built Airbnb, who the president brought in. That's the kind of talent he's able to get into government. These people are donating their efforts. They're coming to serve this nation. And the best part about this is that if you want to keep up with what's going on, you can just sign up for the newsletter, the email that we send out that tells you about new medications. I'll give you one concrete example. It's weight loss drugs. Number one drug category in America used to be $1,000, $1,200, $1,300. If you're on Medicare, starting July 1st, it will cost you $50. $50 out of pocket to get this medication. It wasn't even covered before. And that, we believe, within 2 years, we'll actually save taxpayer dollars. Why? Because you'll be so thin and therefore healthy, because you won't have diabetes or, you know, high cholesterol, the things that go along with obesity, that we're actually going to have less illness. So that will save us money.
1: Dr. Oz, I wish we had more time. We're just running out of it. You're doing a great job. Please keep us updated. I think the more people are aware of what's actually happening, the odds get that much higher that this corruption will be stopped. Dr. Mehmet Oz, appreciate you, sir. Thank you. Quick break. Right back. We'll continue on the other side.
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Born on America's darkest day, 9/11/01, the Tunnel to Towers Foundation has been helping America's heroes ever since. Heroes like FDNY Lieutenant Edward J. McDonough Jr., a Marine Corps veteran, lifelong public servant. 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
1: Chance of thunderstorms tonight. Otherwise, partly cloudy skies. Lows dip down to about 57. Winds out of the south, 8 to 15 miles per hour. Mainly sunny skies tomorrow. Chance of thunderstorms. Daytime highs approaching 84. Lows dip down to about 60 tomorrow night. Mainly sunny and dry, Tuesday and Wednesday, upper 80s, Tuesday, mid-80s, by Wednesday. That's the weatherology forecast for AM 1300 KGLO. Right now, 79.
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0: Top of the hour, 800-941-SHAWN, our number if you want to be a part of the program. There is a family, and you're going to meet Dolly and Brendan Jones in a minute. They're both American heroes. They're veterans. They are fighting to save their dog, Lucy. And they have the whole nation now beginning. It's going viral, rallying behind them. There's a hashtag, Save Lucy, is now trending. And the Strasburg family is fighting to bring home their dog. They say survived war overseas, only to now end up in the custody of animal control. Now, here's the thing. It's an 11-year-old dog. Lucy now has been in a shelter. He was taken away over 3 weeks ago when some neighbor claimed that Lucy attacked them and complained that the owner did not comply with the, quote, requirements of Virginia's Dangerous Dog Registry. The dog has survived war, escaped ISIS. I mean, it's insane. And my understanding is the dog never even left the property. And Lucy has been more than just a family pet for Dolly and Brendan Jones. The Army vet says the stray dog found him while he was deployed overseas. Brendan Jones was an Arabic linguist in his time in the military. 9 years, they had no incidents with people. 9 years after arriving in the U.S. and Lucy underwent surgery to remove what was suspected to be cancer on her leg, and at that time was just groggy, confused, involved in an incident that led to her being declared dangerous. Okay, anyway, can we please let this dog free? Can we please let this family have their dog back? I think they deserve the benefit of the doubt. Anyway, Dolly and Brendan Jones are with us. Guys, welcome to the program. Thank you for your service, sir. You are a great American. I find this whole thing obnoxious, and it makes no sense to me, and I want you to tell people what they might be able to do to help you guys.
18: Well, thank you, Sean. It's a great honor to be with you. You're a great American. And we have a pressure campaign against the county right now, and people can call that number. They can sign a petition to get Lucy freed back to us. This dog, as you said very well, I bonded with her in war over 10 years ago now. It was a miracle to bring her back, but we did it with the help of an organization called Puppy Rescue Mission. They're a great organization, help soldiers bring dogs back from overseas, and everyone should support them. So we're hoping that her life be bookended by miracles, one to get her here and one to save her from the Islamic State and one to get her out of the hands of our own state.
0: Apparently this is, Dolly, I'll ask you this question. How are you dealing with this? And when I read the story about your son after Lucy was taken away, and it really broke my heart. Apparently this has impacted him the most. And I saw a beautiful letter. They actually printed it. And how your son loves Lucy. I love Lucy, right? And I'm so sorry that that this happened. And he's obviously heartbroken, apparently, and as are both of you.
19: Yes, it's been heartbreaking for everybody. My son that you mentioned, he's our oldest. He does not remember, well, none of them remember a day without Lucy in their lives and in our home or out in our fields protecting our animals. So when they actually came and kidnapped her off our property, the kids were outside playing, and the cops came up and removed her from the field, put her in the car. It's been devastating for them. You know, like I said, they don't remember a day without her. They miss her asking questions to us if she's going to be put down. And we've not had these answers for them to honestly be able to tell them, no, Lucy will be safe. She's coming back, because we don't know.
0: Well, it was your daughter that wrote that note. How old is your daughter?
19: Yeah, she's 7.
0: Yeah, I mean, it's a beautiful, it's really sweet. Your son is taking it particularly hard, though.
19: Yes, yes. And Brendan, you wrote that story, so you can kind of speak on what you wrote.
18: About Christian, my son. This tour overseas was my 4th or 5th. I don't recall exactly off the top of my head right now. But it was the first after Christian was born. I'd previously traveled, and it was hard enough to leave Dolly behind, but now I found it impossible to leave my newborn son. I miss being a dad. I miss the dad life, and that's not the headspace you want when you're overseas in danger, when you have to be focused on the mission. What helped me overcome that was, and I know I'm sure a lot of people who've served can share similar experiences. Lucy helped me get over that, because she filled that void that was missing. I would sit outside our gate after we adopted her, and just pet her, play with her, feed her. It helps me overcome the pain that I felt, the separation from my wife and child that was taking my head out of the game. So it was crucial for helping me get back and helping others who depended on me to get back. She really played a role in that. So that's...
0: Well, who is this neighbor that complained? Have you spoken to the neighbor? I mean, you don't have to give the person's name out. Have you said, can you please cut us some slack here? I'll make sure the dog never gets out. I promise you have my word. And, you know, can we have a second chance? Can you make that appeal?
19: Well, this has been an ongoing campaign against our family for years. So before that incident with Lucy ever happened, we had moved into the neighborhood about a year prior, and within weeks of moving in, the complaint started. It really came down to our farm animals. Before Lucy was even part of what has now happened, the first year we lived here, we had had over a dozen police visits. We'd been taken to court 4 times over our animal sounds, and so when that incident with Lucy happened, that really was the weapon they needed to wield against us to have kind of a legit reason to get to us. But for a year prior to that, they had been using the law and using the courts to intimidate us and to bully us and to try to push us out of this community already. So we tried to speak with these neighbors. I've been in communication with them, and I would invite them over to get to know the animals, to get to know our dogs and the farm. And, you know, it really didn't serve a purpose. So
0: let me ask you, Dolly, I thought I read that Lucy never left your property. Is that true?
19: That's absolutely true. Yes. And Brendan, you had her on the leash. So
18: on the incident that occurred, this is not the incident where she was after surgery a year earlier. The incident that precipitated her seizure by animal control, I took her outside to do her business in the morning, as I always did every day. She was on a leash. She'd been declared dangerous. I was trying to live up to the ordinance and the requirements of the ordinance. I didn't agree with the declaration that she was dangerous, but I was trying to do my best to live up to it. What happened on that morning was Lucy stopped. I don't know if she was sniffing something. I don't know if she wanted to go to the bathroom, but she tugged one direction as I was walking the other, and it was a freak collar mishap, as you said. It slipped right over her head. Couldn't have been anticipated. What I was left with was it was left holding a leash with a collar attached. Lucy suddenly was free, and she saw a passerby on the road. Now, she has a bark response. She will bark at people. She doesn't bite. She does bark. So she trotted out into our yard and started barking at this neighbor, this passerby. After a few seconds of chasing after her, I had her under control, and I put the collar back on her.
0: It was all on your property, that right?
19: Yes.
0: You got to be kidding me. I mean, I have a neighbor, and they have a cute dog. One day, I have a sliding glass door, and in comes their dog. And I'm like, I enjoyed the moment. It was awesome. And I bring the, I pick up the dog. I bring the dog back to their house. I've said, oh, look what I found. They're like apologizing profusely. I'm like, no apologies. This dog is welcome in my house anytime.
19: The
0: dog went to the bathroom in my house. I wouldn't care. Why do people care about barking?
19: I don't understand. You know, I have a similar story where a neighbor's dog came in and stole some hot dogs off our counter. And same thing. I walked the dog back, and I can't imagine how a neighbor could treat somebody like this over a barking dog or over the sounds of chickens or whatever. It's been insanity living like this for 2 years. And so Lucy finally being taken was really the straw that broke the camel's back. And we just decided we have to fight, you know, just for rights to exist on our own property without fear of something like this happening.
0: Quick break, right back. We'll continue more with Dolly and Brendan Jones. We'll tell you how you can help this family out, and that means getting their dog back. It's unbelievable. Help save Lucy. More on the other side. Your calls also coming up, I promise. 800-941-SHAWN, our number as we continue.
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0: All right, we continue. Dolly and Brendan Jones, they are both vets. They're both American heroes. They're, of course, trying to save their dog, Lucy, who's been taken away. This is the most ridiculous, insane story I've ever heard, but it's happening. They're living it out. And how you can help them, we're going to ask them in a second, because this family does need public support. I mean, there's got to be a way to settle this, and the town is not being cooperative at all. I've got to imagine the police are, like, probably behind your neighbor's backs rolling their eyes saying, "We're sorry, but we have to enforce the law." Am I wrong in suspecting that?
1: No, you're absolutely correct. We're actually not even in a town. We have 6.25 acres, and we live out in rurally zoned Shenandoah.
0: Good grief.
1: That we do drive through a subdivision to get to our land, and that's been the source of the issues. These people want a different type of life than we are living in the country. They don't want animals.
0: Well, let me ask you this, because I'm running out of time. I'm looking at the clock, and I want to make sure people – how can people best help you?
1: Well, there are a couple of things that people can do. I mentioned the petition. I mentioned the I mentioned the pressure campaign against the Commonwealth attorney, the DA. We also have a Give, Send, Go campaign set up, and it's been amazing to see. We're going to be setting up a website. They can follow us on X. We want to set ourselves up as a resource for people who may be going through this in the future. I have a small account on X. I only have a few thousand followers. I've been having a million views on my page a day in the last several days. God's given me this platform, and I need to put it to you. So let me be your voice. If you don't have a voice and you're going through something like this, your dog has been labeled dangerous, the dangerous dog ordinance.
0: Well, let me help you out, because I know what we can do. Again, if you want to help out Dolly and Brendan Jones, you can help them. Call the Shenandoah County's Commonwealth Attorney's Office and be polite. I always tell people when they call, please be polite, be respectful. It's been 5 weeks. Enough is enough. We'll give the number out. It's 540-459-6129. All right, we'll put it on my website, Hannity.com. And if you want to contact Brendan Jones, it's at Jones Brendan with an M, at Jones Brendan with an M on X, and you can follow his account. And I suggest you all follow it. We will update the story soon. Our prayers are with you and your family, your two precious children, and I'm so sorry y'all are going through this, and I hope that we have a quick resolution and Lucy gets home where she belongs. I want to thank you both for being with us.
2: Yeah, thank you so much for having us. This is an honor.
0: I appreciate you both. Thank you for your service as well. 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
10: From ABC News, I'm Wayne Cabot. Deal or no deal in Iran? ABC's Ian Panel with a changing narrative.
11: 24 hours after saying a deal to end the war with Iran and reopen the Strait of Hormuz was close, President Trump now saying he won't rush into a deal, as significant differences remain. President Trump writing on social media that the deal that he promised just yesterday isn't even fully negotiated yet. If I make a deal with Iran, it'll be a good and proper one, not like the one made by Obama, which gave Iran massive amounts of cash and a clear and open path to a nuclear weapon, Trump wrote on social media.
10: A California catastrophe could be averted in a bulging chemical tank that's under pressure and poised to blow. A crack has turned up in that tank at an aerospace company in Garden Grove outside L.A., but there's no sign of a leak, giving hope to Fire Chief T.J. McGovern.
12: We don't know if the whole tank is completely solidified right now and it's all plastic. That would be best case scenario, but we don't know because we can't see inside, and we're working with experts right now to see if we can see the density inside the tank that could tell us.
10: Tens of thousands living in nearby Garden Grove have been evacuated since Friday. An Indy rarity, a pass with only 50 feet of track left.
13: In only the fifth lap 200 pass in the 110-year history of the race, Felix Rosenquist takes the 110th running of the Indianapolis 500, making that pass on the last turn of that last lap, and holding off David Malukas by just 0.02 of a second, the closest finish in race history. at the Indianapolis 500. Will Clark, ABC News.
10: NASCAR paid tribute to Kyle Busch before the start of the Coca-Cola 600 in Charlotte. CEO Steve O'Donnell declaring, "Kyle Busch is NASCAR." Busch's wife, son, and family were there. In a moment of silence and amazing grace. You're listening to ABC News.
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2: Ebola surveillance has been scaled up now, and so more than 900 suspected cases have been identified in the Congo region of Africa, a place where civil war has been raging, where people have been fleeing. That even includes now health and humanitarian workers. The World Health Organization says that 10 countries across Africa are at risk from the spread of Ebola, an awful disease in which victims bleed out. The gunman who opened fire last night near a White House security checkpoint had a history of incidents and had been ordered to stay away from White House grounds. ABC News contributor and retired Secret Service agent Don Mihalik.
3: This individual sounds like one of those that exhibited more violent behavior, and they addressed it as he kept showing up to the White House. They committed him, they arrested him, but it sounds like that there was a breakdown in some of the either the criminal justice system or the mental health system where this individual didn't get the attention and the help he needed.
2: The shooter was shot and killed. 9 bald eagles have been found poisoned near a landfill in New Jersey. One has died. State and federal wildlife officials think that the birds fed on uncovered carcasses of euthanized farm animals at the Warren County landfill. 6 of the 8 eagles have been released back into the wild, cared for by the Raptor Trust. State environmental officials are working with the people at the landfill to make sure that animal carcasses are covered up so wildlife doesn't feed on them. The Raptor Trust is open to the public, and you can walk among the majestic eagles, falcons, and owls on the mend. Wayne Cabot, ABC News.
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5: Chance of thunderstorms tonight. Otherwise, partly cloudy skies. Lows dip down to about 57. Winds out of the south, 8 to 15 miles per hour. Mainly sunny skies tomorrow. Chance of thunderstorms. Daytime highs approaching 84. Lows dip down to about 60 tomorrow night. Mainly sunny and dry Tuesday and Wednesday. Upper 80s Tuesday. Mid 80s by Wednesday. That's the weatherology forecast for AM 1300 KGLO. Right now, 79.
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4: 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Coming up next, our final news roundup and information overload hour.
6: 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It's 800-941-SEAN. If you want to be a part of the program, an amazing story. Of course, our friend John Solomon, founder, editor-in-chief, chief investigative reporter, justthenews.com. Headline, surprise arrest during Trump's border crackdown opens the door to Cuba-shaking Raul Castro's indictment. And what happened is he goes into detail in history in this and how Biden allowed a Cuban Air Force pilot to stay here, apply for permanent residency. Turns out the pilot, Luis Raul Gonzalez, Pardo Rodriguez, served in the Cuban military at the same time that Fidel and Raul ordered them to shoot down humanitarian rescue planes searching for people that were fleeing this communist regime. Anyway, a few weeks into President Trump's second term, his crackdown on illegal immigration netted an unexpected yield. A former Cuban fighter pilot who had been allowed into the U.S. under Joe Biden and was trying to get permanent residency. The 2025 arrest of Luis Raul Gonzalez, Pardo Rodriguez, officials told JustTheNews.com, set in motion this extraordinary set of events. Inside, this is from John Solomon's article, inside the U.S. and the intel community, the FBI, the U.S. Attorney's Office in Miami, that could in fact yield the unveiling of this indictment, which we're going to talk about in a second here. And that is the indictment of former president of Cuba, Raul Castro. And they say it was a surprise arrest, but there's a lot more to the story than this. For 30 plus years, Cuban exiles in America and their representatives in Congress, like Congressman Mario Diaz-Balart and Carlos Jimenez, have pressured the DOJ to seek charges such as conspiracy to kill Americans, destruction of aircraft, murder against the 94-year-old Castro's late brother and others in connection with this. Joining us now with more details, the U.S. attorney for the District of South Florida, Southern Florida, Jason Quinones, and John Solomon, founder, editor-in-chief, chief investigative reporter, justthenews.com. You know what, guys, I will tell you this. John, great story as always. State attorney Quinones, great job. Tell us exactly what this means.
7: Well, Sean, thank you for having me. Jason Redding Quinones here, the U.S. Attorney for the Southern District of Florida. This is a historic indictment. The Cuban regime, the senior leadership of the Cuban regime, has never been held accountable for their murder of four U.S. U.S. citizens, Americans. And for 30 years, this case has gone around, and we have not held the most senior people involved until today. Today we unsealed the indictment. The indictment was actually sought and returned by a Miami grand jury on April 23rd, 2026. And we unveiled it today on May 20th because today is a historic day for the Cuban people. It is it's their 4th of July. It's their Independence Day from colonial Spain. So May 20th has a very deep meaning to the Cuban people, and this indictment is a historic indictment that the Trump administration brought. No prior administration brought it, but the Trump administration brought this indictment forward to hold accountable the Cuban communist leadership, Raul Castro, for the murder of four Americans.
6: And that's what Todd Blind said. For nearly 30 years, the families of these four murdered Americans have waited for justice. Now, the charges against Raul Castro focus on this incident, 1996, in which a Cuban MiG-29 fighter jet shot down the two Cessnas operated by Brothers to the Rescue, that exile group that searched for Cubans that were, you know, they go in these broken down, dilapidated, rickety boats in shark-infested waters in the hopes of getting one foot on dry land in America for freedom. That's how bad conditions on the ground have been, and they're now worse than ever in Cuba. John Solomon, you did another bang-up job. We actually had a caller yesterday, John, praising you for all your hard work and saying, when is John going to... He's been right all these years. When are we going to start seeing more arrests? I said, we're working on it.
0: Well, you have the U.S. attorney who's got the football now down in Miami. They're building an incredible team, and I think accountability is coming. Just like, think about it, 30 years we waited for this accountability, and Jason's team just delivered it. All those families for 30 years thought maybe the U.S. government had abandoned them, that they would look the other way to Castro's murderous team, and this prosecution team didn't. They stepped into the void, and at their big moment, and I'm sure Jason has shared this, is when they caught this pilot, Cuban Air Force pilot, back in the 2025, and they realized that Joe Biden had let him into the country. He was so comfortable being in the country, he was applying for permanent residency, and Donald Trump's team said, "You're not getting permanent residency. You're going to jail, buddy." And that began this incredible process of Jason Quinones' team and the prosecutors and the FBI building a case that should have been built 30 years ago under Bill Clinton. So when people ask, is accountability coming? Today's event in Miami is probably the beginning of many dominoes of accountability to fall right in that jurisdiction.
6: Let's talk about what this means for all intent and purposes, Jason Quinones. What does it mean specifically? Does that mean we have the right to arrest him? He's now under Cuban law. They don't have an extradition treaty with America, but I don't think that matters, you know, in the least to Donald Trump.
7: Well, an arrest warrant has been issued, and the Attorney General spoke about it today. The Department of Justice has many vehicles to bring people to justice. We indict all the time men and women that are abroad, and we have a variety of tools and vehicles to bring them to the charging jurisdiction so that they can face American justice.
6: Well, they need American justice. John, look, you know, the Cuban people right now, it seems like Cuba's on the brink of a collapse. Am I wrong in my analysis? I've been reading all the reports that people are rising up, that there's a shortage of bare necessities. That means food and water, that they run out of fuel, all types of fuel, and their economy has come to a screeching halt.
0: Yeah, those are the reports, and it's also confirmed by U.S. intelligence. And it's so bad that the Cuban regime, which almost never wants to meet with Americans, have been meeting with Americans, even discussing a $100 million aid package that would be pretty extraordinary gesture if the United States did it. But it's going to come with some strings. It's going to come from requirements for Cuba to give up its communist repression and start to move in a more friendly direction, much like Venezuela was forced to do so after the arrest of Maduro. Be very interesting to see how Cuba reacts in the next few days. Their leadership has very few options left to keep feeding its people, to keep gas flowing. The embargo and the blockade that President Trump put in there, very effective. So the Cubans' negotiating table is shrunk quite a bit.
6: Oh, it's pretty amazing. You know, a long time ago, Jason, just so you know, I was in Huntsville, Alabama, and I was a local radio host. The year was 1990 to 1992. And I met a guy, and he was an advertiser on my radio show. And his name was Armando de Quesada. And he had a place in Decatur, Alabama. It's called Mando's Pizza. And he was an advertiser. I used to go there, eat all the time. He had great food, but the conversation was even better. And he and his family, he came from a very, very wealthy family. Castro comes to power, killed nearly everybody in his family. And, you know, he was part of the resistance for as long a period of time as he could until he felt like there's no surviving this at this point. And he, like so many others, made that perilous journey. But they murdered, they pillaged, they took the land. They took the wealth. They took it all. And when I heard, I would listen to the stories he would tell and the persecution that the Cuban people were living through. It's one of the greatest pieces of real estate ever of any country. I mean, you do have little hurricane problems occasionally, but so does South Florida, right? The Cuban people, the Cuban-American community in Miami is one of the greatest communities in the entire country. I've been there often. Amazing people. And they have contributed so much to America and our society. And so many of them have been sending money and things back to their families that live in poverty there and working hard to bring them over here. And I don't blame them one bit.
7: Yeah, well, if you came to Miami, you would hear those stories on every street corner, in every restaurant, and over some Cuban coffee. And I think Secretary Rubio said it so eloquent today. He said Cubans are successful, incredibly successful, everywhere they go, except in Cuba. And that is because a brutal communist regime has ruled the island for nearly 70 years. They've raped and pillaged it. They've murdered their people. And it's an incredibly, incredibly brutal regime. And what's important to understand about Cuba, not only is it creating these great crimes and crimes against Americans, but it is the bad actor in the Western Hemisphere. And the president is committed.
6: Well, there were two bad actors. You had Maduro in Venezuela. He's gone. And now look at how much safer our country is and how much better off we are.
7: We are, but Cuba was providing the support, the strong arm, the muscle to Venezuela. When the United States captured Maduro, his security service was the Cuban intelligence service.
6: Isn't that amazing? What does that tell you? He didn't trust his own troops?
7: I think it tells you a couple of things. One, how capable the Cuban intelligence are, very capable, trained by the Russians. And two, that they need to generate revenue, so they sell their people, they sell their doctors out, they sell their security services so they can generate revenue, so that the elites, the communists, can have their nice house, they can have all the things they need on the backs of the people.
6: Unbelievable. All right, quick break, right back. More with the U.S. Attorney for the District of Southern Florida, Jason Quinones, and John Solomon, founder, editor-in-chief, chief investigative reporter, justthenews.com, as we continue.
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13: 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And why?

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0: All right, we continue now with the United States Attorney for the District of Southern Florida, Jason Quinones, John Solomon, founder, editor-in-chief, chief investigative reporter, justthenews.com. John, I actually think this is a pivotal moment.
1: I do.
0: For, you know, we talk about the Donroe Doctrine. I think, you know, the influence of Russia, China, other geopolitical foes in the Western Hemisphere, it is rapidly being completely erased by President Trump. I don't think he'll ever get the credit he deserves for that, but this, you know, freedom is clearly on the march worldwide.
1: It is, and it shows an all of government approach, right? Sometimes it's the military, sometimes it's the diplomacy, sometimes it's the law and the court of law and the prosecutions. Venezuela changed because the Justice Department executed an extradition and took a bad guy off the street. So the president's Donroe Doctrine is pulling every lever and it's using every power of the government. What Jason's team did today is a big part. It may not only have an impact in getting justice, it could encourage Cubans on the ground to rise up against their government, the Cuban government to say, hey, another embarrassing moment for us. Maybe this is a good time to make a deal. So you're seeing the maximum pressure applied by a policy, and it's all very strategic. You know, what the Justice Department does, the Treasury Department does, they're working together in unison, and they're creating real impact. They're reshaping history. They're reshaping our hemisphere, and they're depleting our enemies in ways that prior presidents, particularly Joe Biden, could never have imagined to do. It's a really remarkable thing. And by the way, this same approach, the same approach that we're using in foreign policy, is what's now going on to disable and disassemble the deep state that abused our law enforcement privileges and improved our intelligence tools and trampled over American civilian rights. I think this is as early as this week, we may see an example of one case. By the middle of the summer, I think we'll see several cases where people now will realize that the people who abuse their government color of power, the power that they got from their government job, they're going to be held accountable. And that's going to send a shockwave through federal workforce.
0: We did an entire podcast, and please go. You can go to my YouTube page or Spotify or wherever you get your video podcast, Apple, doesn't matter, and see John Solomon, Greg Jarrett. I urge you to also watch Dan Bongino and my pod with Kash Patel. And if you want to know if justice is coming, if you watch those three, everything we've spent years covering on this program, we go into great detail. And now evidence that we never thought existed, it does exist. Anyway, great work. John Solomon, founder, editor-in-chief, chief investigative reporter, justthenews.com. Thank you. United States Attorney for the District of Southern Florida, Jason Quinones. It's an honor to have somebody of your caliber working so hard in where I live here in the free state of Florida. Thank you, sir, for all you do.
2: Thank you, Sean.
0: All right. 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
5: Chance of thunderstorms tonight. Otherwise, partly cloudy skies. Lows dip down to about 57. Winds out of the south, 8 to 15 miles per hour. Mainly sunny skies tomorrow. Chance of thunderstorms. Daytime highs approaching 84. Lows dip down to about 60 tomorrow night. Mainly sunny and dry Tuesday and Wednesday. Upper 80s Tuesday. Mid 80s by Wednesday. That's the weatherology forecast for AM 1300 KGLO. Right now, 79.
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0: The top of the hour, 800-941-SHAWN, our number if you want to be a part of the program. I know most of you probably don't understand what the CBDC is. And I'm going to try to give you a quick summation of it. A central bank digital currency, it would be the ultimate tool of surveillance and control. 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You're going to buy a book, they'll know that. What medications you need when you travel out of state, it doesn't, but if you travel abroad, they'll know it all. No more privacy, no more private transactions, no more anonymous charity, no more financial independence from Washington's gaze. You know, cash and decentralized cryptocurrency do preserve the American people's financial choice. And look, I don't tell people really how to invest. I just urge you to be an informed investor. I tell you what I invest in, why I invest in it. But ultimately, you've got to do your own due diligence, et cetera. I do have crypto. I haven't gone crazy with crypto, but you know, it's a small part of my portfolio. Here's Tom Emmer explaining this, and I think it's important you listen to what he's saying.
17: You both have described the central bank digital currency as a surveillance tool that would work against our nation's values of liberty and financial freedom. So how could this tool be used to monitor Americans?
18: It's a great question. And this is legislation that I started offering about 4 to 6 years ago. Keith Self, my colleague here, has been one of the great champions on this. We don't have to guess how they would use it. All you got to do is look at the digital yuan. The Chinese are already using it. They surveil their citizens. They're building scores based on your habits, what you get to buy at the grocery store, how you travel. Mm-hmm. This is the ultimate form of surveillance. And then if you believe in the greatest capital markets in the world right here in the United States of America, a central bank digital currency will give the leftists in this country exactly what they want. Everybody will have a bank account through the Federal Reserve, and it will destroy the two-tier banking system. So it's the ultimate surveillance tool that should never have a place in this country.
0: Ever. Anyway, here with a summary of this and how this could impact your life, we have Congressman Michael Cloud, Texas 27th District, wrote a great op-ed in the Washington Times. I was quoting some of it in the opening to this segment. Anyway, Congressman Cloud, God bless Texas. Explain how this would impact people's lives, what they might be able to do to help get this over the finish line to protect people's privacy.
19: Yeah, central bank digital currency would be the ultimate surveillance tool. It would be the ultimate tool of control. And so a government could program it in such a way to where it could limit what you could buy or what you could purchase, and certainly what you were purchasing, it would have that kind of information. And as you mentioned, or as Representative Emmer mentioned, this is already happening in China. And some people would say, well, this is far-fetched. That's China. It would never happen here in the United States. And we have to remember, it was just a couple of years ago, the Biden administration, if you had $600 in your account, they wanted to know everything that was going on in your account. So it's not like this could never happen in the United States. We had an administration that was pushing for these kind of policies, and this would be the ultimate tool of control to help that happen. And so we've been working to get it through the House. We've gotten it through the House a couple of times. The Senate has not taken it up. And so we got an agreement when we were dealing with crypto legislation that this would be on every must-pass bill coming out of the House into the Senate. And so we've been trying to get it into legislation. Still working to get it through a tool that the Senate will accept, but like much of the legislation coming out of the House right now, it's getting it caught up in the Senate.
0: Let me ask you this. I have had my personal text messages released numerous times. Paul Manafort, Kim Jordan, Mark Meadows. I mean, a whole host of people. Kayleigh McEnany. It just was nonstop. The media doesn't care. I don't want Americans to go through this. My understanding is this bill, expected to be voted on tomorrow, it will include a permanent ban on CBDC, correct?
19: Well, we voted on a housing bill today that had, it was actually more of, when it came from the Senate, it was a five-year ban. And that's how it was marketed. Being a five-year ban, that was actually more like an on-ramp signal to let everybody know, hey, in 5 years, we'll be able to do this. We got a rule of construction in it that basically kind of nullified it a little bit, but it was almost like saying we're banning CBDC for 5 years, even though we don't need to ban it because you're not allowed to do it anyway, is basically what the pragmatics of a rule of that particular rule of construction meant. And so it does not provide the ban that we would need to put this issue to rest. And so the big concern about having a provision like that in this legislation, one of our big concerns is that sometimes when you get a tenth of or a half issue measure done in Congress, a lot of times that provides a pressure release valve for us to continue to get the work done when this is not banned by any means yet. And so there's still a lot of work to do to make sure that we get legislation passed.
0: Well, I'm going to urge everybody to contact their congressmen, their senators, because this is a real issue. I promise you, as somebody who has experienced this, you don't want every aspect of your life. I mean, this is Big Brother on steroids and human growth hormone. It's happening now. Contact your local congressman, contact your senators, and tell them that Congress must permanently ban a CBDC. Or they'll be spying on you. They'll know everything about your life. Congressman, we appreciate you being with us. Thank you, sir. 800-941-SEAN if you want to be a part of the program. Joe is in Rockland County, New York. What's up, Joe? How are you?
20: Brother Sean Hannity, how are you?
0: Joe, what's going on? How are you? What's going on?
20: I'm good. I'm calling you because I need you to do something. I need you to run for public office.
0: what particular office would you like me to run for? Dog catcher?
20: Maybe you should. Maybe.
0: I'd help save Lucy, but that's a separate issue.
20: Yeah, well, your compassion for Lucy should tell you and everyone else how you must feel. If you feel that way about a dog, I'm quite sure you're more concerned with the people in America. It's time to get on the right track. I think you're a whole lot smarter, much more quick, and much more knowledgeable than a lot of people that we have in the White House. I think Trump need to make you his right-hand man that he's listening to.
0: All right, I think the president's doing a great job. He is. It's like a political earthquake going on in D.C., and he's a disruptor. And I mean, the world does not know how to deal with him. And economically, I believe, you know, once this conflict with Iran comes to an end, I think we're going to see a golden era, as he's been promising, emerge. I believe that with all my heart. I think he's done all the right things that have been proven to work in the past. I don't know what office you're interested in having me run for. But I don't consider you a friend if you're asking me to do that. Have you not seen what they have done to the Trump family?
20: Yes.
0: Do you really want me to live through that hell?
20: Sean, I think you'd be able to. It's going to come no matter who's president. You're going to deal with a backlash. But I just think that your heart, your soul, your mind is on trying to make America a better place than what it is. And we have to get out of the situation that we're in right now. I'm not happy about the whole thing in Iran. As well, I think that's going to go on for quite some time. You know, hopefully
0: it'll come to a quicker end than you think. That's my prediction, and I don't fault the president for attempting, you know, a more peaceful solution that, in the long run, would ultimately benefit the Iranian people who've suffered for 47 years. That's the only reason it's gone on a little bit longer than the president originally said. But I think his patience has come to an end, and I think we'll see that in the next week or two.
20: Well, the people in Iran doesn't seem like they want it to be. They say the regime that's going in now is a whole lot tougher than the one that was there before, that the son is harder than the father. So how is that going to make anything better? The Strait of Hormuz right now is blockaded. It was open before. Now we're trying to get it back open. It doesn't make sense to try to open something that was already open in the beginning. So what are we getting out?
0: Call me after this comes to a conclusion, and we'll talk about it then. All right? Remind me of this call. Does that sound fair?
20: Are you coming to Rockland? The president's going to be here on Friday. I was hoping you'd get me tickets to go in and see him. I know you...
0: No, I'm not going. I stay away from New York as much as humanly possible. I never go. I go to visit family like one, two, three times a year. That's it. Like on a weekend. I won't even go on a work day.
20: Well, I'm going to be moving to Florida, so I need to sit down with you and help you with your campaign when you find out which office you're going to run for. I'm going to be...
0: My word.
20: First people there to help you with your campaign.
0: Yeah, I will give you a plus for persistence. I got to tell you, you and President Trump both are unrelenting. Joe, appreciate you, man. Rockland County, 800-941-SHAWN, if you want to be a part of the program. Linda, you think I could ever run and win? What's the point of running and losing?
1: It's just like Melania said it's just like Melania said when she came down the escalator and she said, the problem is if you run, you will win. And that same thing will happen to you.
0: If I run for what?
1: I don't know. What do you want to do?
0: Well, I mean, are we talking small scale here, like dog catcher? Are we talking?
1: I think you should start out like governor. I think you'd be a good governor. Oh, you know what? No, you could be a senator and then go kick the crap out of all the rhinos and liberals. That'd be fun.
0: Why would you want anything other than running for president?
1: Well, I think it's nice to, you know, sort of like crawl, walk, run. There's something respectful about taking the process seriously and, you know, to assume that you should be president.
0: I'd have Donald Trump to just guide me through it is what you need to know.
1: I have no question that you could be president. I just don't know that you want to be president on go. Maybe you get your feet wet.
0: And you know... As I would get, and my family would have to live through hell.
1: They already do. What's the difference?
0: I interviewed. There's a lot of truth to that.
1: There is. I mean, you're famous.
0: Things that are
1: so,
0: said
1: you know.
0: About me every day are vile.
1: Yes.
0: I don't pay attention to it. And to my kids' credit, neither do they. They just don't.
1: That's true. They don't.
0: Unless it's funny, then my son might send me something that makes fun of me. Which I love that he has that kind of sense of humor.
1: You are a masochist, so it's not so odd that he is as well.
0: Not as bad. All right, quickly, Lucy in Connecticut. We have 1 minute, Lucy. It's all yours.
21: Okay. The Becerra, I don't understand why California, he's voting Democrat. Look at this Becerra versus Steve Hilton, and look at, what's her name, Bass versus... Flatter, and I just wanted to say, you know, Oz was saying, so much corruption, we could be paying for the military, the Iranian war, and also for, Medicare for American citizens, not illegals.
0: 800 facilities alone shut down because of Dr. Oz, and the president obviously giving him carte blanche to do his job. I mean, he mentioned $100 billion in fraud, waste, abuse, corruption. And it's happening. It's so widespread. I think when we get to the bottom of it, that's probably the tip of the iceberg. These people are all, as far as I'm concerned, pretty disgusting. I've got to run though. Lucy, God bless you. You have a great Memorial Day weekend. Okay. I'm sorry. The weather's going to suck, for people in New England and the Northeast. Sorry, Linda. How's the weather by you? You gonna be okay?
1: I love the rain. The rain makes the flowers grow. I'm perfectly content.
0: You are not normal. You know that. You are a unique individual.
1: I like rain.
0: I like rain. Okay.
1: Me too.
0: You've heard me talk about the Sig Sauer P365, number one selling concealed carry pistol in America today. 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

0: right, that's going to wrap things up for today. And let not your heart be troubled. We are taking a couple of days off for Memorial Day, unless news warrants. Linda is not looking forward to that phone call if it happens. But I hope you have a great Memorial Day. I hope you look at Americans for Prosperity, AFPHannity.com. And I hope you read the Declaration of Independence as they are suggesting we all do this Memorial Day. Have a great time with your family. Remember the sacrifice that went into the liberties, the freedoms that God has blessed us with, the greatest country God gave man. Have a great holiday. God bless you and your families. We'll be back here on Tuesday unless news warrants otherwise.
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